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0: 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We are happy to help. Let's see, what are we doing? This is The Watering Hole. I am Andrew. Right now, today, kind of wish I wasn't, but that's for me to know and you to find out. You know what? In typical Andrew fashion, we're going to start the show dealing with issues of sexuality, sex in general, and relationships. So we're going to kick things off with, I'm hard-pressed to even realize that I'm playing this. This is Billy Squire, Lonely is the Night.

But now I'm married. I finally get to be in the married class at my church. Finally got married at 48, and then my buddies had the nerve to tell me, man, you got to be careful now when you're out there on the road because women are going to find you more appealing. I was like, what? They're like, yeah, man, it's true. It's a turn-on for them. They see that wedding band on your hand. It's a challenge. So you got to be careful when you're out there not to fall for temptation. I'm like, you are crazy. They're like, it's true. I did not believe them, folks. I did not. But sure enough, I was right. It has not been a problem at all. Not one bit. God has covered me in more protection than I asked. I mean, he has really looked out for me. Not a problem one bit. And some of you may be like, well, you're a comedian. Women like funny guys. Yeah, women like cool funny. They don't like creepy funny. And there's a difference. Every woman here knows the difference. I'll give you an example. Back when I was still single, me and my buddy were talking with these two women after a show. He introduces himself. His last name's Bond. So one of the girls goes, Bond? Like James Bond? He goes, that's right. How about you come back to my place and I'll make you a martini, shaken, not stirred. She giggled and he was in with her. That's cool funny. So I looked to the other girl and I said, well, my last name's Bates.

0: 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She did not laugh. Because that's creepy funny.
1: My wife and I, we sleep on a memory foam mattress. That's what we sleep on. Anyone else here rocking the memory foam mattress? It's the best mattress in the world. It's the most comfortable, isn't it? It's the best. That mattress is made for sleeping and sleeping only. Don't do anything else on that mattress. It was not created for that. That is not why scientists came together. It's made for resting comfortably, and that is it. I know, because we've tried, and it sucks every time. It's like trying to wrestle in quicksand. It is the worst. You just start sinking in slowly. Stay calm. Stay calm. Just try to get your leg out. Just breathe. Keep your eyes open. Keep your eyes on the horizon. Try to get your leg out. Get your leg out. I'm going to get some help. Jessica, we need some help. But she can't help. She just stands on our backs and pushes us in further. So silly. That's a high-dollar mattress, that memory foam mattress. I don't make high-dollar mattress money. This is how we got that mattress. My mother-in-law lives in Palm Springs, California, and an old guy died out there. We got his memory foam mattresses. It was the circle of life on mattresses. Don't worry, it wasn't creepy. Like, he bought it, never had time to set it up. And then he passed away. So it's not like I'm sleeping in someone else's memories. It's like, oh, he never got to go to France. Like, like it's not like that. So it wasn't that bad.
2: Well, that's what I got at home now. I got a whole house full of ladies. That's what I got. And ladies are great. Don't get me wrong. They always smell great, which is amazing. You know, no matter what they're doing, they go to work, gym. My wife will come home. She still smells like watermelon and flowers. I'm like, how is this even possible? But I'm not gonna lie, sometimes I step out of the shower and I still smell like hamburger and balls. I'm like, what? How did I screw that up? It's just hot water and soap. How do I still smell like the bath mat? But I'm not gonna lie, there's something ladies have over guys, and we're gonna talk about this for a sec, because I think we can agree as a group here tonight. A lot of people think it, nobody ever says it. We might as well just get it out there, that lady farts are brutal. And my theory is you're just too courteous. Like, you're holding them in way too long. Like, somehow, they're fermenting inside your bodies, okay? Get them out of there. My wife went to bed before me one night. I walked in there, it was like a punch in the face. I was like, did the sewer line break in here? Is that a dead raccoon? But I was like, the door's open, it's gotta go away at some point. Somehow it started gaining strength. It was like eating itself and becoming a super fart. It was like this third thing hanging in the room with us. And she's fast asleep, and I'm just laying in bed angry, trying to fall asleep. She loves to sleep with the fan on, so it's just swirling around like a giant fartnado in there. I can't get one clean breath of air. I had to go put Vicks Vapor Rub up my nostrils. That's a true story. It's horrible. And she drives me nuts. We watching TV, she'll feel it coming on, she'll try to skedaddle out of the room like a lady. Now she's just farting the whole way, and I'm like, is there a chance you could stop crop dusting the whole goddamn house and just sit in it and let it happen? She's like, I don't want to smell it. I'm like, it's your ass, okay? We're gonna have to replace the recliner in 3 months, but at least we all don't have to suffer. I'm like, honey, the cat is dead, okay? And you hear that beeping? That's the CO2 detectors going off, all right? And it would be fine if they just smelt bad, but for some reason they hang around forever. I'm like, what are you eating, helium? Dude, she ghost farts me so many times, and that is the worst. Cause like, I don't know if you've ever been ghost farted before, but she'll go in the kitchen, right, and she'll let one go. Then she'll move on with her life. I'll go in there like an hour later and be like, what kid has poop in their pants? And she's like four rooms away, like, oh, I farted in there. Like an hour ago. An hour ago? This thing is a hanger. And the worst is she does the car. She'll get home from work, let one pop, shut the door, you know? Next, every morning, can you go start my car? I don't want to go out in the stink. And the winter's the worst in Minnesota because you get in there, it's not so bad. You're like, that's not too bad. Then you realize once the heat kicks on, it was just lying dormant in the floor mats. It just resurrects it in there. You're like, ah. But I can't look down on the farts too much. Apparently it led to our wedding, which I didn't realize that. Somebody asked my wife a couple months ago, like, when did you know Mark was the guy that you were gonna marry? And she was like, well, that's easy. When it took credit for my fart at my best friend's wedding. I was like, I'm marrying that son of a bitch. I didn't realize it had such an impact. It was so silly. We were in the wedding party, so we did the ceremony and we were going to the reception. We're in the big white van with everybody to take the pictures. And those big white vans, the windows don't come down. And we're halfway there and she lets one go, guys. I'm not gonna lie. It would have made Satan cry. It was just so bad. It was like hot heat in there. And they weren't gonna let it go. They needed a name. They were like, who did this? Who would have done such a thing? And I turned to my wife to laugh, and her face is beet red. And I went, oh, damn it. So I took a second, and I was like, all right, I'm sorry, guys. Shouldn't have Taco Bell for breakfast. That's on me. But I was like, I don't care. I don't know any of these people. It did make the reception awkward because they just kept pointing me out. They're like, there's that guy. He farted in the van. He's a big sicko.

0: But seriously, if anybody here tonight wants to catch up to me later on, I'll give you a little bit of a hint, little tip, little jump on the competition. You can intercept me most mornings. You can find me pedaling my specially modified recumbent bicycle along the right along the beach. And you'll know it's me because you'll hear, your first clue will be auditory. You'll hear the three of clubs flapping erotic love calls from my rear spokes. Kind of, and you'll notice the Star Wars windsock 10 feet in the air just emerging above the crest. Jabba Doo Hutt represent. And then you'll see the Dick Cheney action figure duct taped to the inside of my protective aerodynamic wind bubble. And of course, as always, my trusty metal detector riding shotgun and my twine fastened laundry basket sidecar. I wear my standard outfit, canary yellow thong, candy apple red Vera Wang pumps, and thigh-high fishnets. So don't be afraid to approach me, that's all I'm saying, you know. I may have already been checking you out from beneath my lavender-colored pith helmet. Patong! Don't mind the knee pads, okay? They're for digging. Digging you, they're for digging you.
1: I'm single, and I have a series of related people like, Mike, why are you single? You're obviously very smart and good-looking. And thank you. That wasn't one of the jokes that I was telling. That wasn't one of the jokes. I just had relationships that did not work. And I'll tell you what, ladies, you're not the only one, if you get dumped, that feels down. I get dumped, I'm very emotional. I go right into the gutter, you know? And I don't have money for therapy. The last one who dumped me, this is what I did to feel better about myself. I have a GPS in my phone, GPS in my car, I'd set them both to the female voice. I'd put in different destinations, then I would just drive. It felt like two women were fighting over me. Empowering, very empowering. The last one I dated, I broke up with her because it was too much fighting. You ever have that? Where you love somebody, but it's too much fighting. And I told her, I'm like, sweetie, I'm already fighting the world. I cannot fight the world and then come home and fight you. I have no time to rest. It's like being in a boxing match. You're punching your opponent's punching you, but then the bell rings and you go back to your corner, but then your trainer starts punching you. Because he thought you were looking at a ring girl for too long. She suffered from seasonal depression. You don't just want to hear about seasonal depression? People who were alive during the Great Depression. Because I told my grandfather, I'm like, Grandpa, you're going to meet my girlfriend. You guys have so much in common. He almost died because you didn't have any bread, and she gets really sad when it's cloudy out. You guys are like twins.
2: Twinsy.
1: We got into huge fights because at the time I did not believe seasonal depression was real. And she was like, you don't think it's real? I'm like, no, I don't. I don't think any disease is real that you can cure by moving to Florida.
2: That's fair.
1: I'm like, if it is a real disease, what are the symptoms? She's like, anger, irritability, not being able to get along with others. I'm like, wow, that sounds a lot like being a bitch. That sounds eerily similar to being a bitch.
2: Say it again.
1: She did compliment me, though. She's like, Mike, you're very smart. I'm like, let me correct you. I'm thoughtful. But not thoughtful in the sense that if you mention you like a piece of jewelry, I'll buy it and surprise you on your birthday. I'm thoughtful in the sense that if you tell me you have seasonal depression, I can write a lot of jokes about it. I'm the worst kind of thoughtful. Yeah.

0: Oh yeah, Etta James, kicking it back here at the Watering Hole with Andrew. I am Andrew, and that was Something's Got a Hold on Me off the Sweetest Peaches album. So good, never gets old. This is Quiet Community Radio, KKCR, and it is a joy to be sitting in this chair, tucked away high above Hanalei Valley, just kicking the sand off our feet and letting the trade winds blow through our hair. It is a gorgeous day here on the Garden Island. Thinking of you, hope everybody is well out there. 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
0: Oh, you got that right, Caden. Thank you so much for that information. How about that? There is a ton of stuff going on the Garden Island. Super stoked for our Grateful Dead-a-thon starting Saturday morning, 9 o'clock until, I believe, 9 o'clock. And then we have an auction going on. We have a garage sale, a little shakedown street action. 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Strongly recommend you go check out kkcr.org and check out our auction page. It is very cool. David Gans is coming out from San Francisco, and Doc and Grateful Freddy and Dove. We're going to have a really good time all day, all night. Can't wait for it. That's this Saturday. So please tune in and donate to KKCR. Really, your Kauai community radio station. So really grateful for the folks that built this place from a dream, from the back of a pickup truck, checking out the waves, going, you know, Kauai really could use a radio station. And what do you know? 27, 28 years later, I'm sitting in the golden chair, tucked away in our little clubhouse. Such a cool place. This next segment in the watering hole is all about family. I want to give a shout out to my loving family up in the Great White North. Understand you're getting some serious heat and then frost warnings. So someday we'll be hearing from Sunny Somewhere, my dearest weather liaison who travels all over the world with exciting weather reports. So stay tuned, Waterholians. Oh, that doesn't sound good at all. Okay, you're not Waterholians, but we'll come up with something else. Waterhole denizens or whatever. I don't know. So let's see. This whole next segment is about family, and we're going to kick things off with Mr. Yusuf Cat Stevens with a little father and son.

It's not time to make a change. Just relax, take it easy. You're still young, that's your fault.

Okay. That was Cat Stevens, Mr. Yusuf Stevens, I believe is how it's pronounced. So at the risk of screwing up my entire plan for the watering hole today, Wednesday, May 27th, that story inspires, or that song inspires a major story in my life, and I have to share it. I feel compelled. I was raised in a very interesting way, kind of Green Acres style. And I lived with my mom until I was 15, and then I lived with my dad till I was 17, just 18. And very, very, very different lifestyles. And it was always very clear to us, my house, my rules. That was the law of the land. This is my house, these are my rules. So from a very early age, I remembered I needed to get my own place so I could live my life by my terms. And what exactly does that mean? And in the song, he talks about having to find your own way. You're young, and that is your fault. There's so much you have to go through. And I heard that so many times as a kid in all the music that I listened to. It just kept playing over and over and over again, that I had to go my own way. So I did. And I left home early, early. And I had to live the Jack Cassidy lifestyle, the merry pranksters. I had to go explore this earth, my home. I didn't have a home. I moved around so much. We moved around so much as kids that there was never really a place that I called home. I call Kauai my home. I've been here for almost 40 years, and I'm so grateful to be able to be here. But the truth of the matter is, when I was 17, I turned to my dad and I said, I'm going to Israel, and I'm going to go to Syria, and I'm going to go to Lebanon and Jordan, and I'm going to go work on an archaeological dig. I'm going to live on a commune. I'm going to grow cucumbers and avocados. And my dad was insane. He had so many books, massive library, and read 4, 5, 6 newspapers every morning before 5 o'clock in the morning, so that when I would wake up for breakfast, come down to make some breakfast and have some coffee, he would just hit the ground running. Boom, boom, boom. Article after article about the war that was going on between Lebanon, Israel, and Syria back in the early 80s. And he kept stacking books up next to my bed, and I would have to read them by the next day so I could have an intelligent conversation and give intelligent reasons why he should let me travel. Travel's a strong word, to a war zone. Like, what in the world was I thinking? Who is this child? And so I did. You know, I read the books, I read the articles, and I countered with every negative that he came up with, 2 positives. That was the deal. And if I could do that, then he wouldn't protest anymore. So I did. Months. Months of this. And then I flew to England. And by myself, of course. And I had very little music with me. And that song, Father and Son, was one of the songs. And I listened to it like a mantra. It just kept propelling me and telling me, you're doing the right thing. This is what you got to do. You got to find your own way. You've got to get those life experiences, you know, even if it means at the expense of my life. So I proceeded to walk to the Middle East, to the middle of a war zone, and I did live on a commune, and I did work on archaeological digs, and I did come back. And I guess my dad was never really prouder. He passed away the next year, and I was able to hold my head high, knowing that I did what I believe I was being taught to do, which was to be my own man and write my own story. So if there is any message that I could share with my fellow water hole people, it would be, you know, live your life and go and experience all the wonderful things that are out there. All the horrible things that are out there, you've got to find your own way. You've got to find your own way.

0: thank you. People are like, Tig, why are you shooting your special in Boston? I'll tell you something. My grandfather was originally from Boston. And my mother lived in Boston when she was a tiny little person. And this rug, hear me out. This rug I am standing on has been in my family since the 1800s and was in my mother's house in Boston in the 40s. Why am I shooting my special in Boston? I wanted to show you my rug. Why am I shooting my special in Boston? No more stupid questions. Please.
1: Woke up today at 7 a.m. Got out of bed around 1:30. Because I need a good reason to get out of bed, like fire. And that won't even get me out of bed. One time I was in a hotel, the fire alarm went off. I didn't even get out of bed. I was like, that's a test. I bet my life that's a test. I don't understand the morning people. Even on my day off, I'll get up at 6. We should be able to hit these people. I'm jealous. Yes, hatred. Applaud hatred. But in reality, I'm jealous. I mean, you have to understand, my role models were the grandparents in that movie, Charlie and the Chocolate Factory. Watching that movie as a kid and seeing the scene with the grandparents in bed and thinking, I like these people. I like what they're all about. They were in bed full time. What if we did this till we died? They weren't even watching television. They were looking at the other grandparents. How's your bed? It's good. It's good. It's the same as your bed. So into bed. They lived in poverty. Their grandson got a golden ticket where he could win an entire chocolate factory, and only one of the grandparents got out of bed. The other three were like, hey, good luck, Charlie. You win the factory and make me a chocolate bed. Typically, I have to get up early because I have young children and they want to experience things like life. What are we doing today? Well, I was hoping to nap. Can we go outside? It's closed.
2: Gotta be there for my daughter. There's some crazy people out there. And sometimes I'm one of those that don't even realize it. So I live in Nashville, and we have a hockey team in Nashville called the Nashville Predators. And if you wear a Predator shirt in Nashville, people knows what that means. In other cities, not so much. Me and my buddies went to Chicago. We went to the zoo, and I wore a shirt that said, proud to be a Predator. It looked like a judge made me wear that shirt. Like that was my sentence. I didn't have to wear an ankle monitor, but leave the state of Tennessee, you gotta show people what you did. I'm just walking around with this thing, no idea. There's a guy there with his wife and kids, and he was like, hey man, are you a Predator? He was wearing a Chicago Blackhawks hat, so I thought he was just talking trash. I was like, heck yeah, I'm a Predator. I've been one all my life. I'm a predator. My dad's a predator. My uncle was on the news. That's how big a predator he is. Not smart. It's a lot of crazy people out there. Now I gotta protect my wife and daughter. I doubt I can do it. Here's one way I know I'm probably not a manly man. Other day my mom called me and said the ladies group at her church was taking a self-defense course and thought I might want to join her. I'm like, Mom, I'm not taking a self-defense class with a bunch of old ladies. And she said, well, I remember when you were younger, you used to want to fight in the UFC. And that is true. When I was younger, I used to watch these Jean-Claude Van Damme movies like Bloodsport and Kickboxer. You remember those movies? There was always some fighter in these movies had some unorthodox fighting style. And I thought, if I could come up with my own unorthodox fighting style, I could be unstoppable. But then I started thinking about it. I was like, you know what? That'd be pretty unorthodox. If I got that octagon, and they'd be like, over here we have John Jones. He has a background in Taekwondo and kickboxing. His signature move is the spinning back elbow. And over here we have Brian Bates. He has a background in self-defense training from the Holland Heights Church of Christ Ladies Group. His signature move is the keys between his fingers when he walks to his car. He's also good with mace and strapping his purse across his chest for safety.
3: Kind of stressed out lately. Sometimes it's nice to take a breather, take a break. Very happy. We're going on vacation soon. We're going to Aruba. Husband's excited. The kids are excited. I was until I came to the realization that I'm going on vacation with the people I need a vacation from.

that's fun. I'm kind of looking forward to hanging out with my kids. Although it is a little hard. I have a teenager. Anyone have a teenager? That's really a lovely time in life. Anyone have a teenager with ADHD? That's a blast. Really try to get one of those if you want some excitement. That train goes express. My son recently was prescribed Adderall, but don't worry, I take it. Because you can't just give stuff to your kids. As a responsible parent, tries it out. So I'm going to report to you my findings. I got more done in one day than my entire life on this planet. I cleaned the bathroom in my apartment and everybody else is in my building. My spice rack is alphabetized. I took an SAT at some random school. Like all before 10 o'clock in the morning.

0: This is KKCR Hanalei, KAQA Kilauea. And The Watering Hole with Andrew is made possible by KKCR sustaining members in partnership with Tiki Aniki Restaurant and Bar, Koloa Zipline, and Doug the Bee Guy.
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2: 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Operators are standing by. So, if you know me at all here at the Watering Hole, where I am Andrew, there's a theme. Every one of my segments has a theme, and actually the themes lead into the next theme. There's themes upon themes, as it were. It's a multi-themed verse, if you will. So we started things off at the beginning of the top O hour at 2 o'clock with sexuality, sex, and relationships. Then we moved into a natural progression of family, right? And now I tell you, from family, we'll be moving into television. That's right, folks. Television, radio's arch enemy. Number one, we're going to kick things off. This goes out to my buddy Al, who's on the road with Mr. Bob Dylan. Or actually, he's not anymore. I don't know what the hell he's doing. It's Al. Al being Al. Al, this goes out to you. This is Frank Zappa and the Mothers. Also, Richard, Mr. Fernandez, this also goes out to you. This is I'm the Slime with the Mothers of Prevention. Enjoy.

from your TV set.

0: Anyway, he's smarter than me. I'm trying to get smart. I've been watching Nova. You seen that show? They had a thing a couple of weeks ago about string theory. I started watching that at 8 p.m. and at 8:03, my brain exploded. They said string theory is the stuff that the physicists are now figuring out that Albert Einstein was not able to nail down in his theories. So I'm thinking, well, if Albert Einstein didn't understand it, me on a couch with a bag of potato chips don't have a shot. Oh, I see what they're talking about. Yeah, you gotta incorporate gravity. I was wondering why he didn't do that. I'm sitting there working on my string cheese theory. You know, they always say Albert Einstein was a genius. Then how come when anyone ever calls you that, it's an insult? You don't know where you parked the car. Good job, Einstein. I don't think we're honoring that man properly by using his name in vain in parking lots. It's the only time he ever comes up. I watch too much TV. I like watching the Antiques Roadshow. It's one of my favorite shows. People bring in their old stuff to get it appraised. My favorite part of that whole show is the people in the background, you know? If aliens ever wanted to see what we're all about, they should just bring that tape back to their planet. Let me show you what we're dealing with here. Yeah, we can do whatever we want down there. Yeah, they rule the whole planet. They rule the whole... Yes, they rule the whole planet. Let's go shine lights in their eyes. I like to get on that show. Go stand in line for like 3 hours with an old rusty spatula. Just finally get up there, hand it to the guy. So some type of story associated with this? Oh. Well, it was in the kitchen drawer. And I couldn't open it because the spatula was sticking up. So I thought maybe it's from Babylon. Do you see how this says Kmart? Would you be surprised if I told you this was absolutely worthless? Nah. When is this gonna air? Absolutely worthless. I like watching golf on TV, and I read recently, this is true, NBC Sports, on their golf telecast, they got caught putting in bird noises for ambiance. Birds aren't even there. And a bird lover called him on it because he was hearing a bird that was not indigenous to where the tournament was being held. Wow. Can you imagine being the guy who had to field that phone call? Yeah, sports department. Yeah, hi. Listen, does this sound right to you? No, that don't. I don't know what you're talking about. Yeah, apparently you don't. Yeah, I guess I'm supposed to believe the blue-breasted whippoorwillow has decided to alter its annual migratory route to enjoy a little golf. What? Maybe for that region you should try. okay. I get it. I got one. You have to admire that guy. You have to admire him. You're not gonna slip a chirp past him. What the hell was that? Please tell me I did not just hear that. Please, please tell me this is not happening to me today. I wish he would have handled it differently. I wish instead of calling, he would have snuck in there late at night, pulled out that bird tape, you know, and stuck in another animal track. No one would even know till it's going out live. Ernie Els is looking at about a 10-foot putt here. This is a downhill putt. It's going to break a little bit to his left. Man, he is focused. you guys are great, man. Thank you.
1: I got a real solution for the stupidity that we have in this country, and they'll never let me do it. They will never let me do it. It will come from the last place we would expect, television. You know that show where you're smarter than a fifth grader? Do you know that show?
2: Yeah.
1: I call it by its real name, To Catch a Predator. Here's what we do. We combine the two shows and have Is a Predator Smarter Than a Fifth Grader? Or To Catch a Fifth Grader, whatever, semantics. The point is, you take a predator and you take a fifth grader.
3: Oh, no.
1: You ask them both a series of geography questions. And if the predator gets more right, he gets to keep the kid.
3: No.
1: And I know, it's terrible, but every kid who sees it's gonna study.
3: Yeah,
1: it is. Oh, no. I mean, brilliant, just memorizing state capitals, like, don't put me in the van, don't put me in the van. Helena, Montana, don't put me in the van.
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to drink Bud Light. And sure, the people want more. But just remember one thing. People are idiots. So take some of your millions and hire a writer, Captain Overkill. Or just jump on your one

0: That's Tim Hawkins. It's a commercial. 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Let's see. We are coming into summer. We know it's going to be a hot one. And here's some information from wildfire preparedness.
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0: That's right. 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We started things off, all of it, with sex and relationships. We moved into family, and a natural progression to that was TV. And now, of course, we're going to deal with some health issues, probably more mental health issues, and God knows I need that.

0: So I'm in therapy. No, it's true. I've been going to therapy because I think things like what I've been saying for the past 30 minutes. And here's the thing, though. So my therapist is a black woman, and I started going to her in July of 2020. Do we remember what was going on? Just boy of all the times to be white and have to tell a black person about your problems. Jesus Christ. What could I say to her? I just go in, I'm like, yeah, I had to go to jail on the weekend. I'm sorry, this isn't a real problem. I'm realizing it now as I'm saying it and looking at your face. You seem upset. There were multiple times she'd be in there and she'd be like, and then say something. But she tried. She was very good at her job. And she's just like, well, it's all relative, Will. And if we don't talk about these things, we're never going to get to the root of the issue. And I'm like, that's true. But Facebook says it's my time to listen. So if there's anything you'd like to talk about, I'm here for you, sis. And she's like, yeah, don't say sis. That's lesson number one. I'm like, you're right. Facebook also says it's not your job to educate us. She's like, maybe no more Facebook. How about that?
1: My favorite part about swimming is no matter how bad you are at swimming, when you're underwater and you kick off the wall, for those first few moments, you feel like an underwater explorer or someone who knows how to swim. And then your body sort of floats to the top because the human body has neutral buoyancy. I love how in the pool there's no phones, there's no emails, there's no calendars. In some ways, there's no time. I love how sometimes in life everything feels so heavy, but when you're in the water, it's so light. Sometimes everything in your life is so loud, but when you're underwater, it's so quiet. Sometimes you can even hear yourself think. I remember one day I thought, I'm just so lucky to be alive. So for 6 months, I swim one day a week. And then one day, there's a torrential downpour in Brooklyn. It was so bad, it was raining in our kitchen. I don't know if you've been in a kitchen, but the weather is generally mild. It almost never rains in kitchens. And so we were alarmed, and we called a friend who works in construction. We said, is it dangerous for us to live in this building? It's like a 100-year-old apartment building in Brooklyn. She walks up onto the roof of the building. She goes, there's holes on the roof. And she goes, there's holes on the side of the building. And she walks into Una's bedroom. She goes, I think that might be mold. We got it tested, and it turned out it was black mold, which is the dangerous kind that's tied to asthma and all kinds of problems. And they said, we would recommend you move out immediately until this is resolved. So we move into an Airbnb, which, by the way, no breakfast. Which is one of the letters. This is a wildly misleading acronym. It's like if you showed up to an AA meeting and they're like, we're live streaming, and you're like, I had heard it was sort of a private thing, and they're like, pop open a wine cooler. We're gonna dish some goss. I had found this Airbnb. I have kind of an obsessive personality. If you don't know someone who's obsessive, all you need to know is it's a very sexy quality. Like, your husband will disappear down an Airbnb rabbit hole for 7 hours, and when he comes up for air, he'll eat a whole box of Triscuits, and you'll think, I wanna bang this guy. You know, that's... So that's what obsessive means. And but this place I found was no good, you know? Like, it didn't look like the photos. It's almost like they use one of those lenses where they photograph a different apartment. And there was no thermostat. There was heat, but there was no way to indicate how much heat you think might be a good idea if you wanted to stay alive. And so it was 3 a.m. and it's 90 degrees. No, I know, 90 degrees. And so Jenny and Una and I are all wide awake, and I'm desperate. I'm just wandering around the building trying to find some way to change the temperature. Around 4 a.m., I find a communal thermostat in the back of the lobby, but it is padlocked behind plexiglass. And I've never done anything like this in my life. I Hulk smash the plexiglass. And then I change the thermostat to zero, and I save my family's lives. But the point of the story is actually that the next morning, I overslept and I didn't make it to my swim lesson for the first time. And then the next week, I didn't go to my swim lesson again because it was so fun not going the first time. And then I stopped swimming. And I think about this a lot, like in a general sense, like, why do we stop doing the thing that we know we should be doing? For me, I prioritize the thing that'll keep me alive in the short term over the thing that'll keep me alive in the long term. Because if I'm not alive in the short term, I definitely won't be alive in the long term.
2: I mean, I have been trying to control, I would like a controlled release of bees. That's what I would enjoy. I would, in an ideal world, I would be angry to the right amount, at the right person, at the right time, to the right degree. That would be the ideal. And I've been working on it my whole life. As a child, of course, I was a child. There was some hitting. I got into some fights. I've never been good at it, obviously. And Nancy just said, there's no more hitting. And I was like, okay, all right. And then I've only picked one fight in my life. And I tried to be a bully, which is funny because I hate bullies now. But I tried to be a bully and I wasn't a good bully. I was 11 years old and I tried to pick a fight with a girl who was 8 years old. I was 11, she was 8. She beat me up. 8-year-old beat me up. Yeah, I went home, bloody nose. Nancy Kashian said, wow, what happened to you? And I said, oh, I picked a fight with a girl and she beat me up. And Nancy Kashian said, good. Why did you pick a fight with her? And I said, oh, I was in a bad mood. I just wanted to punch someone. And Nancy said, well, that's not why we hit people. And I said, that has actually not been my experience. Are you sure? And she said, you should be a pacifist. I'm a pacifist. You should be a pacifist. Then there's no hitting. And it turns out Nancy Kashian didn't know what a pacifist was either. I have recently looked up the definition of pacifism. If I were a pacifist, I would believe that there was a peaceful solution to every situation. I have never believed that. Absolutely never. I have literally just been trying to control my temper for the last million years, right? So when I was 15, I used to babysit a lot, and I had saved up for a bike, and I bought a bike. It was a 72 lime green Sears 10 speed. The chain kept falling off, but we were biking, the three of us, me and the two kids, and three 14-year-old boys stopped us and tried to steal our bikes. And I lost my tiny lizard mind and picked up my kind of crummy bike and started beating them with the bike. And in D&D, that's called a weapons modifier. But I didn't win that fight. They went away, but not because I won the fight, but it was because I was nuts. And they were like, and we're out. Like the one time that I only punched somebody and it was successful, I was 19, I'd been doing stand-up for about a year, and there was a heckler who kept heckling me when I was in the audience. Like I got off stage, he had heckled me on stage, and then I got off stage and he followed me to the bar, still saying stuff to me, and then stood behind me and I ordered a beer. That's how long ago it was. Drinking age was 18. Okay, so I was standing at the bar drinking my beer and I made an immature decision, which is when it happens. That's always the problem. Problem, right? And I decided at 19 that if this guy talked to me one more time, I was going to whip my beard at him, even with a crummy aim roll, right? So I'm just standing there and I feel him touch my shoulder. He doesn't talk to me, he just touches my shoulder. And afterwards, the security guy and the bartender both said that he was reaching over my shoulder to grab my boob, which, by the way, what? You still have to ask. And I turned around, I threw my beard at him, missing him completely, hitting the guy behind him full in the face. A heckler guy picks up that guy's drink, throws it at me. So I'm soaking wet. The guy behind the heckler guy's soaking wet. Heckler guy standing there laughing and laughing. And so I punched him, but I forgot I was still holding the beer mug. Oh. Weapons modifier. Clocked him. And he falls to the ground and he stands up and he starts yelling lesbian slurs at me. So I start yelling gay male slurs at him because it's the 80s. And I thought it would hurt his feelings. And then we were both kicked out of the bar and we didn't end up dating because it wasn't a movie.
3: Jackie Cation. The right amount of angry. Oh, my goodness. Let's see. My favorite time of my show. That's right. The Watering Hole with Andrew. This is the Hawaiian moon phase.
4: Aloha. Today's moon phase is Huna. It is the 11th night of the lunar month. Literally translated, it means hidden, to conceal, hide, protect, and defend. The sharp tips of the crescent moon appear smooth and rounded, and therefore huna, or hidden, as we move into the new Anahulu of Poipoi, which begins today. On the aina, it is good for planting gourds, pumpkins, uala, or sweet potatoes, and corn. On the kai, fishing is favorable, especially out at sea.
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3: 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I am Andrew, indeed, and going through a whole list right here, from sex to family to TV, natural progressions, to health, primarily mental health. And what does Andrew do with the crazy brain that he has? Well, he thought maybe school. School might be the answer. And, you know, it was on one level because I just crushed it in school. But, you know, there's one thing of being good at school. There's another thing about being smart. And those two are very different animals. I always thought I was smart. It turns out I was actually just good at school.

0: Maybe the thing is I really am never good at keeping a job. Maybe that's what it is. I've had a lot of jobs in my life before I started doing comedy. When I was 16 years old, my very first job was at Man Movie Theaters, which was ironic because I was the only man who worked there. I show up and there's 13 girls on the crew. So I'm thinking, jackpot! I asked one of them out. She goes, oh no, Paul, I don't date boys. And I go, well, you're in luck because I'm a man. Well, I'm doing the working at the theater, I was getting my degree in teaching. And so when I got the degree, I made the next logical step and I got a job at Costco. I had three bosses named Greg, which means at Costco, even the management comes in bulk. Finally, I got a teaching career going. And I gotta tell you, being a teacher is very, very, very hard. Surrounded all day by a bunch of self-righteous know-it-all complainers. And then there's the students. And I got out. It was just too much for me. I got out and I got a job at Nickelodeon. And the first rule of Nickelodeon is you don't talk about Nickelodeon. So let's talk about Nickelodeon. All right. I worked on a couple of shows you may have seen called Zoe 101 and iCarly. Anyone ever heard of them? Yeah. That means we either have a nice young audience or kind of a creepy older one. And there's an episode where the principal hijacks the show and plays the bagpipes and they put a green screen behind her and they're going to put funny images. And someone in the office said, hey, funny images. Paul's a funny image. So they filmed me eating salad, jumping up and down. That's why I don't eat salad. It's like a Vietnam flashback every time for me. Took an hour to film. We filmed it on a Monday. The show aired on the Sunday, and I'm walking around the supermarket the next Monday, and this little boy and his mother are walking up the aisle, and the boy goes, Mommy, that man was on TV last night. And the mom goes, no, sweetie, they don't put guys like him on TV. I said, wait a second, yes, they do. People like me, Lena Dunham, Seth Rogen, Rosie O'Donnell, Amy Schumer, lots of people like me. The writer's strike took my job, and so I decided to get a master's in English. I already had a bachelor's in English. I figured, let's double down on something that ain't working. So once I completed it, I ended up taking the next logical step and got a job at ITT Tech. Rest in peace. It was never a real school. They didn't even pay me in real money. They paid me in ITT bucks. The cafeteria was a vending machine. They gave me a tour of the campus and they walked me into this room. They go, this is where the children learn electronical training. It was a bunch of broken ham radios. They go, that's why it's very important. You never use the words top of the line equipment. We use industry standard. What industry? The broken ham radio industry? VCR repair? Caveman? So I had to leave. I went back into teaching because I needed better health insurance. ITT Tech's version of health insurance was the DVD collection of Grey's Anatomy. And a bottle of Robitussin. That was it. So I went back into teaching. And it was going well. It was going okay. And then our school, it's a private Christian school, like many private Christian schools, got a little obsessed with football. And it started to become a political school in that way. In fact, we took down the sign that said, Christian character is what counts, and we put up a sign that said, Jesus wants you to make the playoffs. It makes sense, though, that all these Christian schools over the nations are obsessed with football. It's all over the Bible. Right before Jesus left, he was like, go out into all the world to make running backs of all men. Blessed are the quarterbacks, for they shall inherit financial aid. Maybe this is why Jesus had 12 disciples. He's just coaching an 11-man football program. Judas was the kicker. So I got out of that. And I decided to pursue comedy a little bit more full time, and I'm now pursuing my lifelong dream of poverty. Thank you.
1: So I didn't even learn German. I didn't learn German while I was there. My son did. My son was fluent in 6 months because he's a genius. No, he was three. See, he was learning language at a point in life when you're supposed to learn language. I was 46. I was trying to learn language at a point in life when you're probably not supposed to learn anything, I think. Probably. They say it's harder to learn as you get older. I don't know. I know this. I'm now 52. Okay. And for thousands of years, do you know what the typical 52-year-old man did? He died 12 years ago. He didn't go over the ocean and learn German, you know? And I think your brain still knows that. So when you try to learn German, your brain, what are you doing? We're just gonna die soon. We die next. We don't learn now. It's dirt nap time. What are you doing? It's not time to learn. This is a bad investment.
2: Your brain knows.
1: It's harder. Actually, they say this. After 40, your brain can't remember and learn new things as well. And that's baloney. Here's the thing. My brain could remember and learn new things. It just won't. And I know why. This is because it still remembers all that stuff I made it learn in high school and college and then never used. So now it is very cynical about learning new stuff. Come on, we need to learn this, my brain does not trust my judgment. So yeah, that's what you said about high school geometry, straight A's, and now we are a comic. That can calculate the volume of a cylinder. Useless. Height times pi r square. I could do it. Do I ever use that skill? Calculate the volume of a cylinder? No. Every time I buy a soda, the answer is right on the can. There, I put it for you. I mean, it looks about right. They don't show their work, but I believe them. We got lots of useless stuff in our heads. Everybody, even... There's worse cases in the comics. There are people on death row right now that got A's in high school sitting there, man, those A's in geometry are not helping me here on death row. They should not have taught me that information. They should have taught me how to hide a body. How to clean a crime scene during home ec. That would have been handy. Instead, they teach me how to calculate the area of a trapezoid in case I need to carpet a crooked room. All my rooms are square, pretty much. It's harder to learn, I guess, as you get a little older.
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2: 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And this is The Watering Hole with Andrew. I am Andrew. We're rounding the lap here, the fourth turn. Last 15 minutes of the show, I want to thank everybody for tuning in. And don't forget to check out our free app. Just go to the App Store, KKCR, and it'll take you right there. It's super easy. It'll take you maybe 2 minutes, and then you're always able to get the last 2 weeks of shows, and you can listen anytime, and you can listen live. So, and that's without having to tune in or have a good antenna or a good receiver or any of that. Just have a phone, and you're good to go. So let's see. What are we doing? Clearing our throat. That's what we're doing. So I tell you what we are doing. Okay, so school didn't work. We went from sex to family to TV because that's a natural progression. And then, of course, mental health because, you know, TV. And that didn't work. So I thought I'd go to school. And, of course, that didn't work either. And then I found the truth of the matter is I'm always at my most homiest when I'm in the forest and I'm with animals. My connection to this place, this planet, is my happy place. It's my church. It's where I can breathe. And I give thanks every single day for the color green, the smell of hummus, the sand between my toes, the salt water. You know, there's just so much incredible consistency with it all. We are clearly of this planet. There is no escaping that reality. It's incredible that anybody would think otherwise. Just, you're just not paying attention. That's my opinion, and I'm sticking to it. But gosh darn it, Jim. Let's see. So I'm gonna play this last 15 minutes. It's gonna be all about animals. So let's give a listen. Thank you so much for tuning in. Stay tuned for Equally Sovereign.
5: 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I live inside my bird cage, a hanging way up high. I like to swing upon my perch

0: I am that great big battle cat. Sylvester is my name. I only have one aim in life, and that is very plain. I want to catch that little bird and eat him right away. But just as I get close to him, this is what he'll say. I taught a pretty cat a creeping upon me. You bet he saw a pretty cat. That pretty cat is me.
1: That putty cat is very bad. He sneaks up from behind. I don't think I would like it if I knew what's on his mind. I have a strong suspicion.

I'd like to eat that sweetie pie when he leaves his cage. But I can never catch him, it throws me in a rage. You bet I'd eat that little bird if I could just get near. But every time that I approach, this is...

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0: 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This. 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I feel like I downloaded a health and wellness app. Just accidentally clicked allow notifications. 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I'm just pretending I'm raising my own personal trainer. It's just easier that way for me. Wada, daddy, daddy, wada, wada, wada, daddy, daddy, vegetables. Get off the couch. Move a little bit. If you can't motivate yourself, who can motivate you? I mean, it's not about numbers on a scale, daddy. It's about feeling good about yourself and living an active lifestyle. And the first step towards achieving these very important goals is wada, wada, daddy, wada. We took our kids to see a dolphin show. Whoa, that premise came out of nowhere. No, daddy, water, water, dolphins. Huh? Yeah, there are segues. You just need to look for them. It's like a scavenger hunt. Except instead of clues, you're searching for my talent. It's hidden behind a wall of whatever this is. So both of my kids hated the dolphin show. But for totally different reasons, which kept it interesting. My one-year-old hated it because he was just fixated on a crumb that was like two rows down. He kept going, have it. Have it, daddy, have it. I was like, no, you may not have it. In case you have not noticed, diseases spread quickly. So I had to leave with him. I had to leave. You know how depressing it is to leave a dolphin show in the middle of the dolphin show? You're just walking around outside pushing a stroller. There's a party happening behind those concrete walls that you're no longer privy to. You can hear all the muffled music and fun. Just sploosh. I'm outside going, did he flip? Sounded like he flipped. My four-year-old also hated it because the music was too loud. It freaked him out. But the interesting thing was, for weeks afterwards, he kept wanting to play dolphin. It's like how he was processing it. He said, daddy, let's play dolphin. I said, okay, how do we play dolphin? He goes, I'll be the dolphin and you be me and you're scared. Isn't that adorable? So this is the game. So I'd be like, oh, and he's like, more scared, daddy. And I'm like, I'm scared. And he's like, that's too much now. Feel the emotion on the inside and allow the facial expression to come naturally. I'm like, enough with the notes, let's play the game. So this was the whole game, ready? He'd do this. And I'd go, I'm scared. That was it. And then my wife walked in and he's like, mama, you're the loud music. She didn't skip a beat. She was like, player's gonna play, play, play, play, play. He's like, louder. She's like, haters gonna hate, hate, hate, hate, hate. He goes, I go, I'm scared. She goes, shake it off, shake it off. Totally normal family activity. For so long afterwards, everywhere we went after that, he was like, are there going to be dolphins there? I have to reassure him as his father. I'm like, at the grocery store? It's very unlikely. Unless we go down the tuna aisle. Haters are going to hate you guys. Isn't that true? Like, I'm a writer, and my wife and I, we both write. She's written a novel. I've written several dinner theater musicals. And last summer, we had the wonderful idea of both applying to be registered and verified writers in the eyes of the Canada Arts Council. Little Mermaid. And she got her acceptance letter right away. I got my rejection letter right away. And I was all offended. Like, why did I get rejected? Don't ask questions you don't want the answers to. They said, and I quote, dinner theater is not a legitimate form of writing. I said, why not? They said, I think you know. I said, could you tell me? They're like, I think it's better if you figure this one out on your own. I'm like, is it because I steal most of my dialogue from popular sitcoms and all of my music from 80s and 90s radio stations? They're like, that's a good start.
1: I grew up in Australia in a place called Shark Bay. Shark Bay? Shark. Shark. Like a shark. Damn it. Damn it. Shark Bay. It never dawned on me how stupid this was. When I was a teenager, the local government realised that no tourists were coming to the area. For obvious reasons. So they changed the name to Safety Beach. That was their big move to bring tourists in. They did nothing to improve safety. There's still sharks there, a lot of them. Now they're just luring tourists into a death trap, basically. Like, yeah, no, come in. Like, yeah, no, come in. No, it's Safety Beach now. It's totally fine. Go swim.

0: We looked down and there was 50 sharks under where we were just surfing. And he went, yep, there's 50 sharks there. I counted them myself. So the lifeguard said to me, and I just said, oh, well, perhaps you should have said something to us. See that loudspeaker you've got there that broadcasts across the beach? Maybe when you were counting the sharks and you got up to, I don't know, like 7. 7's a large number of sharks. You could have jumped on the loudspeaker and gone, hey guys, just letting you know I'm up here counting sharks. I'm up to 7. It looks like there's about 7 times more than that plus 1. Just an initial estimate at this stage. You guys seem fine for now. I'll let you know how it's going. Small things I need to get used to in this country. The whole of the country hangs up the phone exactly the same way. Did you know that? I'm generalizing here, yes. This is how you all hang up the phone. You're in the middle of a conversation and you just go, bye, click, that's it. Okay then, bye, click, out. Everyone in Australia says goodbye 4 times. I don't know why, we just do. We go, okay, yep, see ya, bye. It's like, okay, are we done here? Are we wrapping things up? Yep, we're in agreement. See ya, we're really doing this? Bye, then out. Not you guys, you don't have time for that. You don't have time for 4 goodbyes. And every time I'm on the phone and you guys just go, bye. Okay, see ya, I need it, I need confirmation. Are we done with the call? You're overly helpful. Overly helpful when giving directions. I don't need your life story, okay? If you ask someone for directions in Australia, like you go, oh, where's the library? I don't know who's going to the library these days, but if you say, oh, where's the library? They'll go, oh, it's just down there. And you're expected to walk down to where they just pointed, find someone else in the vicinity of the area and say, where's the library? And they go, it's there, you idiot. And you go, oh, okay. 2 people you just ask. If you ask someone for directions in America, it's like they have to tell you about a quest you need to go on. Excuse me, do you know where the library is? Okay, buddy, what you're gonna wanna do is go south on Hauser. 50 feet, take a little left down this little alleyway. There's a little cake stall there. You wanna get yourself a cake to keep your energy levels up for the rest of the trek. Okay, just shut up! I'm an adult, point me in the right direction and I'll figure it out for myself.
1: All right.
2: My point is the food at the Waffle House, delish. Deep
1: what's
2: fried,
1: happening?
2: Soaked in lard.
1: Help me, like help me. What's happening?
3: Oh no. Just pot it down.
1: Oh, there yeah. There's Andrew talking to me from the other side of the board. Woof. Telling me what to do. Arf. He's always going to tell me what to do here. You're listening to KKCR Hanalei, KAQA Kilauea. This is your community radio station. I'm Radio Annie, and I'm in the studio with Andrew.
3: Aloha.
1: That Andrew. And with our good buddy David Gantz.
3: Yeah,
1: hey, David.
4: Hello.
1: Welcome to the island.
4: I just got here.
1: Yeah.
4: And I could hardly be happier.
1: That's so awesome. Hey, tell me what we're going to do on Saturday.
4: Well, I came out here. Well, I came to do some swimming and eat stuff and all, you know. But I primarily came here to join you all on Saturday for a Grateful Dead fundraising marathon. We're going to start at 9 in the morning and go till midnight, I believe.
1: Yes.
4: And I brought a whole bunch of unreleased Grateful Dead music and lots of little treats and stuff. And we're going to raise money for KKCR. We've got an auction and a garage sale going already as part of the deal. I've spent the last 2 weeks accumulating very, very cool bits of music to share with all of you.
3: I can't wait.
4: I've been coming to this side of the island for 25 years now, and I've been a big fan of KKCR that whole time. I started dropping by to visit, I don't know, 20 years ago. And last time I was here like 2 summers ago, and Annie sits me down and goes, let's do something to raise money. I said, let's do a radio marathon.
1: Let's do a radio marathon. So fun.
4: If you play a gig, you know, it costs a lot of money to do the gig and you make a couple of grand. But if you sit and play music all day and all evening,
1: uh-huh.

0: people will join in. They'll fire up their whatever they consume at home. They'll dance with us all day wherever they are. They'll call their friends and say, hey, we're having a global Grateful Dead music party, and ask them to tune in as well. And we will raise money for this absolutely vital community resource, KKCR.
1: Oh, I love
0: Kauai
1: it.
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0: Yeah.
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0: That's a lovely fellow named John Whalen, who runs a 24/7 Grateful Dead streaming channel. And I've been doing a marathon on KPFA for 40 years back in Berkeley, where I live. So he's been streaming that one with us every year. So it was a pretty easy ask to have him say, would you like to stream another public radio fundraiser? He said, sure, no problem.
1: That's
2: how cool is that?
1: Yeah.
0: So I don't know how many listeners he's got, but I know a lot of people listen to gdradio.net as well. I'm hoping some of those people will hear KKCR and go, I should listen to this station once in a while.
1: Yeah, what's crazy about KKCR is we had... This is a new stat to you. 176,000 unique listeners online last year.
0: Wow.
1: Which is crazy if you think that we have 74,000 people living on Kauai. So just like 100,000 more people listened online. So we're a global little phenomenon, this radio station. So I'm sure that if people hear us on GD Radio or something, they'll be like, oh, what's going on here? And they'll continue listening to KKCR.
0: If you like Hawaiian music, it's a great place to listen.
2: Oh, absolutely, yeah.
0: And they do, you know, there's a bunch of old hippies here that do old hippie music from time to time. And there's talk story, and there's local news and local cultural stuff. And people, community radio is an absolutely essential resource, especially in a place like this that is kind of isolated from the mainland and stuff. When you guys get serious weather and stuff out here, you really need to have a local radio station that can tell you which bridges are washed out and who needs help where and stuff like that.
2: It really is the first place people call, because there's no point in calling anywhere else.
0: Yeah.
2: And we get direct information. So.
1: Yeah, and I was just talking with my emergency buddies today about like making plans for emergency communications and how we're going to get that to the people. So.
0: I was once out in West Marin. I live in the San Francisco Bay Area. I was once out in West Marin just on a weekend visit and stuff, but they had really, really intense weather. And we drove by the KWMR out there in Point Reyes Station, and they had dragged the generator out from under the boardwalk outside the station to run the station because literally there were like bridges out all over West Marin and stuff. And I thought, this is an absolutely essential thing. If you're going to live out here, you need to have this radio station letting you know what's going on all around you.
1: Yeah.
0: So, and I feel that way when I come out here too, you know.
1: Mm-hmm. And we're both weirdos, and we're really passionate about what we do. So,
0: kind of people.
1: Yay! Exactly. And so you can head to the Shakedown Street Memorabilia Auction and Garage Sale, and that's live right now at kkcr.org, and we've got some really cool photographs direct from the artist that took them at those times.
0: Yeah.
1: We've got our t-shirts and our hats and all the stickers and stuff that support the Terrapin Station Marathon coming up on Saturday. And we also have like gifts that local businesses have given to KKCR for fundraising efforts. And so those are also at our garage sale. You can check that out. Oh, and then we have this dude named Ted who gave us a bunch of t-shirts.
0: And books.
1: And there's books and t-shirts. There's
2: Robert Hunter signed book.
1: There's a hoodie. Yeah. And the hoodie is amazing. You know, you might have to fight me for the hoodie because it's pretty cool. Like, and they're all just this memorabilia, and so it kind of feeds your memories and that feel good thing.
0: Yes.
1: Another thing that I really like community radio for is that we have the flexibility to play this music and to do these sorts of fun events that you don't get this in other radio stations or in other places. Community radio is like the weirdos that can do it.
0: And we should thank also the Saturday programmers who were giving up their slots this week so that we can do this. Mm-hmm, that's another thing about community radio is that a lot of the people that are in here doing these shows are just members of the community like you. Mm-hmm. Playing out their passions, music lovers playing their favorite records. That's mm-hmm. one of the great things about community radio. There's no program director throwing an algorithm at you. Andrew can play whatever the hell he wants on his show.
1: Andrew is the program director, but he doesn't throw algorithms.
2: There's no algorithm. There's a migarithm, not your algorithm. Okay?
1: And who's Al,
2: and it's
1: right?
2: Certainly not Al's algorithm. Okay, it's migarithm, and it's let it fly. Do your passion. Yeah, that's what we're all about here at Community Radio, and it really is. Wherever I go, whenever I travel, tuning into the local community radio station will be just put your finger on the heartbeat of the community right away. You know, from community calendars to their concerns in the moment, like our PSAs in regards to wildfires or, you know, the Humane Society, what they offer, and all these different things. It's essential to get to know the town or the village in which you live or the community in which you live. And one of the surefire ways to do that is community radio. David, it's such a pleasure to have you back here. I was just curious if you could give us just an idea of some of these rare, dare I say, never heard before or released before tracks. What?
1: Asking for a friend,
2: it's
1: right?
2: It's like I'm scratching open a present just a little bit. I'll just have a little peek.
0: I have assembled two or three complete shows from different periods and several half shows, single sets. There's a new online high-res Grateful Dead streaming service called Play Dead.
1: Run
0: by the people that do Nugs, which has offering us, we're going to be offering subscriptions to Nugs and Play Dead.
1: Right.
2: Awesome. Awesome.
0: But I'm friends with the guy that runs Nugs, and I'm friends with the president of Rhino Records. So I wrote to both of them and said, I'm doing a public radio fundraiser.
2: What?
0: Can I play some of the music from that? You know, and this, all these things are so rigidly bound up in contracts and stuff. So I had to wait a few days. I finally got an email back going, don't play a whole show, but you can play a whole set if you want.
2: Oh, man.
0: So we're going to be sampling some of the amazing and super high res. I'm talking mastered
2: really
0: by
2: stoked.
0: Dave Glasser, like the real thing. So we're going to be sampling some of that stuff and giving away
2: subscriptions
0: to Play Dead. But I also have a huge collection of just rare items, rehearsal bits. I just sort of went through this drawer of odd stuff, and I found a two-disc set of Grateful Dead doing Bob Dylan songs that I assembled 20-some years ago. I produced a record for Grateful Dead called Postcards of the Hanging. Grateful Dead played the songs of Bob Dylan. So I've been, you know, and the Grateful Dead were huge interpreters of loved doing Dylan tunes. Mm-hmm. So I have this two-disc set of just like every Dead song, song the Grateful Dead did, so we can be sprinkling those in over the course of the thing. I have rehearsal tapes, little bits of things from side projects and all. It's really, there will be whole shows because everybody likes to hear a complete set once in a while. Mm-hmm. But there'll also be just little, you know, if we got 10 minutes to kill before the top of the hour, I'll play like a rehearsal tape or something like that. So I really like to keep it, mix things up and keep it interesting. And also remember that people like to just dance in their living room. So we'll play a good extended jam once in a while as well.
2: Well, I'm going to be here. I'm going to be dancing in the green room. I'm just trying to figure out.
1: Are you, though?
2: I am.
1: I'll be in my office. Yeah, I'll be in my office.
2: And doing things like that.
0: But you don't want to see Andrew dancing? Is that what you're saying?
2: Well, I'm just trying to figure out the regimen. I'm trying to figure out the schedule of things as you would normally when you go to a show. But you're figuring out
0: You want to time your drugs?
2: You know I do. You know that's what I mean. But I was trying not to say that, but I think I'm going to have to double dose.
1: I'm right here.
2: It's too long. I'm going to have to double dose. So, all right, hold on to your... I'll put away the cape and make sure there are no capes. Okay, no capes.
0: I personally don't like to broadcast high.
2: So no, it's absolutely not going to be possible. And thank God... I'm not going to be broadcasting. I will be answering phones, and that will be a journey.
1: I absolutely love it. So to listen to this Grateful Dead marathon, tune in to KKCR on Saturday starting at 9 a.m. Hawaii Standard Time. And it's going to go all day.
0: That's right. I stopped off at Doc's on my way over, and we started talking about our plans. We're going to get over here early on Saturday morning and set everything up and get ready. And I have to say this to you guys. In the old days when I did my KPFA marathon, you know, a milk crate full of vinyl, a couple of boxes of DATs and cassettes, and then I would burn a bunch of CDs at a time. Now, you just play it all off your laptop. So I did all these things and put it on like a thumb drive. I have the way more than a day's worth of music all prepared for this. And I could carry it in my, you know, in my watch pocket.
2: Bunch of zeros and ones.
0: And it's all there, and it's all professionally mastered because I know what I'm doing.
1: Yeah.
0: And it's going to...
2: Fantastic.
0: I don't want to make a plan because it's, you know, we just want to let them, like the Grateful Dead, we want to improvise and see what the vibe is. Yeah. And if we're doing, you know, great business on the phones and stuff, we'll play longer stretches of music. If we have to stop and fire up the phones once in a while, we don't like to interrupt in the middle of a jam or anything like that.
1: Oh, no.
2: Heaven forbid.
0: Well, every once in a while, you kind of have to. Yeah. But I try and time these things so that we don't, you know, you're not in the middle of a 40-minute thing at the top of the hour when you have to do an ID.
1: You have to. Yeah, and so this is a fundraiser for our community radio station. We were one of those radio stations that got a little bit nicked when the CPB closed their doors last year. But we are both too valuable and too stubborn to close our doors. And so you can see us being valuable and stubborn here on Saturday.
2: Well, what's awesome is that the community then turned around and stepped up.
1: Oh, yeah, because our community is too valuable and too stubborn as well.
2: There's a love for this radio station on this island and the outer islands as
0: And
2: well.
0: Off.
2: And off the island, indeed.
0: We listen in Oakland from
1: that
0: time
1: big
0: to time.
1: Island, you know, with Oakland and Washington, D.C. and stuff
2: York
1: on it.
2: York City.
1: Yeah, that one. We call it the continent. So.
0: I actually have to go. I have all of the perishables from our shopping trip, and I got to get out to Hyannis and put those things in the fridge. So. But I'm going to come back tomorrow and hang out with you on the air, right?
1: Yeah, exactly. Come back for a few 100 minutes or so, however many you have.
2: What a pleasure, David. Great to see you.
1: Thank you.
0: I'm so happy to be here.
1: Much.
2: Aloha.
0: Great seeing both of you.
2: Welcome.
0: Thank
1: awesome.
0: You. And I'll see you tomorrow.
1: Heck
0: and
1: yes.
0: All of
1: I'll
0: you listening tomorrow. Right now, plan on joining us at 9 a.m. on Saturday and tell your friends all over the planet to join us as well. It's 3 p.m. East Coast time, and it's going to go till 6 in the morning out there, so they may not stay for the whole thing.
2: Oh, it's going to be a party.
1: Or you may.
0: But
1: yeah.
0: Tell your friends, tell your friends so they can join, and we can all be dancing in our separate living rooms together.
2: Bunch of dancing bears all over the place.
1: I absolutely love it. All right. Thank you so much,
0: love
1: David.
0: You both.
1: I will see you soon.
2: Aloha, sir.
1: That's good. And that is the Grateful Dead Marathon. Your Terrapin Station happening this weekend. That's Saturday, 9 a.m. Hawaii Standard Time, all the way until midnight and beyond if the guys are feeling it. So, and we've got the auction up at kkcr.org right now. It's the Shakedown Street Memorabilia Auction and Garage Sale.
2: That's correct. Tell them what else. You guys do such good radio. I don't know what to say.
1: I know.
2: After my show, after my show, the two of you sitting here, the way you plugged all of this stuff, I mean, super high level radio stuff. And I'm sitting here going, oh, yeah, that's how this is supposed to be done.
1: Oh, I don't know.
2: Good. You guys are good. Really
1: never had
2: good.
1: One lesson. Never so, had one lesson.
2: Well, I tell you what. It comes naturally to both of you. I do recommend, however, the ocean safety message.
1: Yeah, and the underwriters from the top of the hour as well.
2: Oh, that would be great. Yeah, and this did we even do the top of the hour?
1: No, we didn't. I said the letters.
2: Oh, good.
1: See, and this
2: letters
1: is you being the program director here telling me what to do. 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
1: All right. Thank you. Guess Dr. K is still on his way, but big thank you to Kauai Moldwater Fire, PAL Hawaii, and Bill Fernandez for supporting our community radio station. 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It's public media, just on a very hyper-local level. And it's super fun, gosh darn important,
8: And it's effective.
1: It's effective.
8: Mm-hmm. Also, and it's cheap.
1: Yeah, I was like, we're super cheap. We're cheaper than you think. Mm-hmm, mm-hmm. My mom told me not to say that to anyone, but we're cheaper than you
8: think.
1: Don't
8: let the fancy clothes fool you.
1: Yeah.
8: Yeah.
1: Yeah, and that is because we collectively believe that we should have all of the voices and organizations, mm-hmm, and businesses and people on our community radio station. That's what creates a vibrant, thriving community, and we're here for it.
8: So. All voices represented.
1: Mm-hmm. Yeah. That's it.
8: So just give us a call, 808-826-7774. And I tell you what, I actually get pleasure from helping write, edit, and produce, and actually, mm-hmm, get you on the air. It's a little obsessive quality that, yeah, I might have. People are calling.
1: They're
8: right
1: already
8: now.
1: Calling. Already.
8: All right. That's easy.
1: Oh, that's for
8: Dr.
1: him.
8: K. Dr. K is in the house. It has been a pleasure, and you are a pro.
1: So you need to continue talking so Dr. K can sit down.
8: I will absolutely do that. I can do that. I can vamp all day long. I want to thank you all for tuning in to KKCR, your community radio station. I got to say, when faced with people who actually really know how to speak into a microphone to a nod seed audience, David and Annie, wow. Radio Annie, just knocking it out of the park. Fact after fact.
9: You're just like tooting my horn.
8: David just plugging the radio. It was so good. We got the Dedathon coming up on Saturday. I hope you tune in. It's going to be a party all day, all night long. Really looking forward to it. And now, Dr. Kihai.
10: Mahalo, guys. Oh, I'm finally here. I appreciate the bus service, even when it's not always on time, but, you know. I encourage you guys to try it sometime. Anyways, I got actually Umi Martin on the phone, who is actually running for county council. So let me see if I can get him on right now. Aloha, Umi. Are you there?
11: I'm here. Hello.
10: All right. Aloha. Can you hear me okay?
11: I can. Can you hear me?
10: I can.
11: Okay, good.
10: All right. Yeah, sorry for a little bit of a delay. Apologize to our listeners as well, but I just let them know that I'm have you as my guest today. This is Umi Martin, who is running for one of the county council, Kauai County Council seats. Is that correct?
11: That's correct.
10: All right. So I guess I'll let you maybe share a little bit about yourself with our listeners.
11: All right. Thanks for having me on your show. So again, my name is Umi Martin, and I'm running for Kauai County Council. I'm born and raised on Kauai. I grew up in Keka, where I still live today, and graduated from Waimea High School. After high school, I went off to a small college in the middle of Missouri called Missouri Valley College, and I graduated with a bachelor's degree in psychology. I'm also a husband and married for 18 years. I have two kids. One just graduated this past Friday, so that was exciting. And then I have my youngest just finished her freshman year in high school. I'm a business owner.
10: I was just going to say congratulations to your recent graduate.
11: Yeah. You know, it happens so fast that it just makes your head spin sometimes.
10: Yeah.
11: I'm a business owner. I have Umi store in Waimea. We're right across from the Waimea Theater, and we're just a small community store. We've been in business for 12 years, and I'm a farmer out in Kekaha. I have a tropical fruit orchard that I've been planting since 2017, so still growing, and that's, I guess, in a nutshell.
10: Great. Thank you for sharing all of that. I guess, well, if you're open to it, I'll let listeners call maybe towards the end of your being with me on the air. I just wanted to see if, well, first of all, when do you actually have to leave?
11: It's 6 o'clock.
10: It's 6 o'clock. Oh, okay.
11: Yeah.
10: Okay, great. So I have you until the end of the show then. So I guess if you're okay with it, I'll probably open up the phones to callers maybe in the last 15 minutes.
11: All right, sounds good to me.
10: I usually get off like 5 minutes prior to 6, so maybe 5:45 we'll open up to callers. Unless you want to take calls randomly at any point. Sometimes I do get callers that want to talk early, but I figured I would let you decide that if you wanted to open up the phones any earlier. But so you just let me know.
11: Okay. I mean, we can just go with the flow and
10: okay. Yeah. Okay. If I start to get rung off the hook, then I'll ask you if you want to accept some calls. But let's see. I do have some questions, but I guess I would start by asking you what inspired you to run for council?
11: I guess it all comes from my experience in starting my farm and reaching out to taking part in just the different aspects of farming, which include, you know, not only growing the crops but also selling your produce and advocating for yourself and paying attention to what's happening on our local government and our state government. And I also, you know, I also really appreciate community service. And so part of my farming experience was also reaching out to other farmers and seeing how we can help each other get along. And so I often put on workshops around the island on how to propagate fruit trees and things like that. And so that, you know, brought me into a couple of different nonprofits. I currently sit on 4 nonprofit boards, 2 on Kauai. One is the Soil and Water Conservation District, and the other is the Garden Island RC&D. And both of these organizations have been serving Kauai for 70 plus years. And what we do is we try to connect our community to grant funds and ways to support them in that. And then I belong on one state board, which is the Hawaii Tropical Fruit Growers. And this year we actually have our annual conference on Kauai in October. So we're preparing for that right now. And then I also sit on one national board, which is the National Mango Board. And that is the USDA Research and Promotion Board, and with the goal of increasing the consumption of mango. So, you know, all of these experiences and running my business and starting my farm, and it just, you know, made me understand that if you want to make changes, that you have to be part of the process and be in the room and part of the discussion. So, you know, all of those things led me to wanting to run for council, I think.
10: Wow. That's a really busy schedule you have. I appreciate you taking the time to be on Equally Sovereign today. I know that probably juggling a lot, so appreciate that. And man, I don't know how you do it, because I have a family as well, and I can't even imagine having to run a farm in addition to what I already have, the workload that I already have, and then being on all these nonprofit boards. I give you credit for that. I do have a partner that does also serve on boards as well, as do her mothering and her career as well. So I witnessed some of that, I guess, juggling of time and between family and business and service and all those things. But yeah, thank you for all of that that you do. And I admire that.
11: You know, without the help of my wife supporting me along the way, I would never be able to accomplish nearly what I have been. So we work together as a team, and that really is key to everything.
10: Yeah, wow. You guys are blessed to have that, be there for each other in that way. I mean, I know different people have, you know, different arrangements with their spouses, but it does... For me, I think a team is pretty much the only way to go. I can't imagine any other way to be in a partnership.
11: I agree.
10: I want to ask you, you know, the name of this show is Equally Sovereign, which a lot of the topics we touch on has to do with, like, political sovereignty, but we also address other aspects of sovereignty as well as other aspects of equality. So I want to try to... maybe direct my questions to those kind of topics. Of course, you know, you're free to expand upon it and you know, discuss whatever issues you feel are important to discuss. But I guess what I would start with, maybe food sovereignty. What are your thoughts on that? Maybe, I don't know if you have a unique definition of food sovereignty, or, you know, a way that you envision it for the island of Kauai. But I would imagine that you've given that some thought. So I'm wondering how you, maybe what are your thoughts on that? And, like, how might that come into play should you be elected to serve as a council member?
11: Yeah, that's a tricky one, yeah. A little bit on food sovereignty, in that we need to have a solid, reliable access to food from all aspects, right? And right now, we're importing 80% of our food and producing 20% maybe that we consume. And so that is making our food security less secure for us. But then at the same time, if we are producing 100% of the food, that might also make us less secure if we had a hurricane and wiped us out.
10: That's
11: where
10: true.
11: Would we be bringing in food from, right?
10: Right.
11: So it's a balance, and everything in life is a balancing act. Increasing food production is part of what I do every day, and I aim for it, and I, you know, but the realities of how we're going to do that is a little more challenging, as we find out, you know, than just the thought of it. Implementing it is a little different. I think we do that we do need to replace, you know, imported food with locally produced food. But how are we going to do that is a bit challenging.
10: Mm-hmm. I'm wondering, you know, because I know you run a small store and you have, you know, inventory that you have to maintain, and you get to see a little bit about your customers' habits and stuff. And I'm wondering if we have the capacity to maybe build up backup food supplies, whether it's stuff that we create here on island or what that we import, but like, you know, kind of like a buffer so that should we, you know, start either growing our own food, or even if we don't, we would still have some reserve, you know, and that we could be ready for something like a natural disaster or some supply chain disruption that would obviously affect imports as well. So how do you see that as something feasible that we have the capacity to do as a community?
11: To start manufacturing more food?
10: Storing food, like making a habit of having a backup food supply either as, you know, individuals and families doing that sort of on our own accord, or even as a community. In other words, making that initiative, yeah, where as a community we have food stocks that maybe, we would build them up, and then we would kind of go through them in certain ways, either through, you know, as they get old, they could be put on shelves at places like your store or other stores that are willing to sort of, rotate the stock, I guess, or have, you know, I don't know, fundraisers and Tropaina, and then, you know what I mean? Just to go through the older supplies, if we did mm-hmm. build up some kind of food security backup stock, obviously we'd have to keep refreshing it. So we'd have to figure out some way to go through that. Yeah. Either by serving the less, less food secure members of our community, or, you know, there just seems like if we did a little bit of upfront planning, I appreciate the normal kind of food pantry style of making use of food that's about to expire and stuff. That feels good, but I think that it could be a little bit more systematic, where the whole community could rely on a backup food supply and then go through it intentionally like that, like, you know, without without too much burden on our community. In fact, not a burden at all, but more like it would just uplift us even more, not only by giving us more food security, but being a little bit more mindful in the way that we purchase food and the way that we deal with, crops that don't get sold, stuff like that. Yeah, we could start moving it towards stuff that has a little bit of a shelf life.
11: Yeah, you know, that was what they did 50, 60 years ago. I mean, every town was like its own self-sufficient community, right? They had everything they needed within their town, and they never have to, nothing was centralized. And so they consumed and produced everything within their community. So I guess I see, like, food hubs playing a big role in this, and we've already started, and maybe it's going to take another 20 years to get there, but I see, like, if we have food hubs with farm communities attached to each one, processing facilities, retail outlet, so that we can constantly produce from start to finish product right in our community and make it available to anyone. And it's not really a stockpile, but to have like a consistent supply in case we did have an accident, that we would have all of that supply available to our community.
10: Yeah.
11: So I guess that would be a way I would see it happening. And like I said, we already seen it kind of in Kilauea start forming, and we have a processing facility in Kekaha that is in the process of being put into place, and to me will be the start of the food hub on the west side. And so I think that would be what I would try to work towards.
10: Okay. Yeah. I mean, I think that it's good for us to start thinking about these kind of things. Like, and I agree with what you said. You know, it's like whether we're, you know, producing our own food or whether we're importing it, we're going to still deal with that issue if the supply chain is interrupted or if our ability to produce is disrupted, you know, we're going to have that issue. So I think the more ways that we can deal with it, probably the better. And that has to do with, as you said, having ways to kind of process what we do produce, so that would create more efficient systems, and it would also incentivize people to actually produce, right? Because it's not like they would have more ways, I guess, to monetize it if they needed to, and less waste. But also, you know, just as I said, you know, the culture of storing food instead of going shopping right when you need it. I mean, that's how I always, you know, I always grew up is, you know, you go fishing when you're hungry, you go shopping when you're hungry, and you don't really have anything, you know.
11: You're not working towards it throughout the whole year, right? Like,
10: yeah.
11: Like I said, 50, 60 years ago where they would go hunting, every house had one barrel of salt pork and one barrel of salt goat. You know, there's dried fish.
10: Exactly.
11: And then we moved away from that. And I don't see how we're going to move back towards it. I mean, we can try.
10: I mean, even like,
11: you know, every,
10: you know, even like, you know, I used to see people, and maybe they still do it, but you know, like when the canned salmon goes on sale, you know, my grandma used to just load up, you know, from Longs or whatever. And I don't know if that kind of culture is still as prevalent now, you know. I feel like it's not that popular to do stuff like that.
11: And maybe people don't have that much disposable income to keep a full pantry of food they used to be, you know. And it all kind of ties back into affordability and how we exist on Kauai. Are we thriving here or are we just surviving, right?
10: Yeah.
11: And
10: I gotta, you know, I would have to say, you know, like, I don't know how to change that, because I understand not having income, and that's kind of, that might be a fact. But I also see a lot of maybe mismanagement of income, not only in my own household, but I see other people, you know, the way that they spend their money, and they're spending on the things that they like and maybe things that they want, but they're sacrificing a lot by being vulnerable to these kind of shocks, yeah, and when they happen.
11: Yeah, I'm always surprised when I see that 2026 F-250 lifted on the road right. And know that it probably cost somebody $100,000 to purchase, you know, and maybe we are at a point where we are so apathetic about where things are that we know we're not going to buy a house, so we might as well buy a $100,000 truck.
10: Yeah.
11: You know, I don't know. I don't know what goes through somebody's head. I have a hard time buying a car ever. I'm like, if my car is running, I'm not buying a new one.
10: I'm right with you, you know, and I find that to be very admirable when I see it on other people, you know, I wonder if how many people think that's admirable, right? Like, obviously we're a minority, right? And I think that I don't know. I mean, I feel like, I feel like I tell my kids that's something to aspire to, you know what I mean? And like, when I sense that they're, you know, maybe developing a little bit too much of an ego or getting a little bit too materialistic, you know, I feel like I try to set them straight. And I feel like my family, you know, set me straight when I was, because I want those things too, you know. I always wanted those things too, but I was told no. And given reasons why, you know, and it made eventually, maybe it didn't make sense when I was a kid, but, you know, eventually as I grew into an adult, all those things started to make more sense, especially when I started to have kids. So I'm just wondering what happened to that culture, because I feel like I grew up with people that that had the same culture as me, you know, and maybe you feel similarly too, but somehow I look around me and it's not like that anymore.
11: Yeah, I mean, it's the information age where information is coming in from all different angles. You know, the reality is if you like any values that you want to instill, it starts in the home, right? And regular conversation with your kids and how you what the expectations on life are. And so, yeah, I believe it really takes conversations, evolving conversations in order to get your point across.
10: I'm going to ask you just one more brief question that kind of related to that, and then I'm going to take a short break. But do you feel like that can translate to serving on the council as far as bringing some of those values with you? And, you know, even though you might not share those values with all of the council members, but maybe some of them, you know, they do share those values, or at least if you confront them with those values, that they kind of remember how they maybe grew up, you know, and it's like, oh yeah, actually I did once, you know, believe in these things too, you know. It's like, and I don't know, it just seems like kind of those things, sometimes they go out the window with politics, yeah, because with, I guess, with popularity contests and all of that, you know, those things are not as popular. So I'm just wondering if there's room to kind of, you know, bring that back into fashion.
11: Yeah, I think there is. I think the newer generation, my kids' generation, are approaching things a little different. You know, I grew up in the 90s, and we all got our student loans and went into extreme debt, and we saw the consequences of that, and our kids saw the consequences of that, and I hope that they understand. As far as I live today, I try not to have any debt as much as possible, except for my house, and fiscal responsibility is pretty high on my day to day life, and what I feel I would bring to the council with me, understanding that we cannot have everything we want, that we have to have a way to pay for things, you know. And so, but I am optimistic on how, on the future generations, right, finding a better way to get on. And as far as the board goes, you know, it's going to be a new board, and who knows who are going to be on it. But I feel that we've got some good candidates out there, and the incumbents that are on the board are on the council currently, or that are up for re-election, that they would support that, that value. And so I do see a way to work towards that with the council.
10: Yeah, and I'm sure there were ways to reward families to instill those values, you know, and in the home, like you said. Yeah, it's like when you can make it, when it makes sense to them to do that, and when they get, you know, when they feel supported by their government, I feel like people are more kind of willing to kind of maintain those kind of values. Yeah, they don't feel like they're, because I know what it's like, you know, to feel like you're in survival mode, everything out the window. Yeah, and
11: yeah,
10: like you forget who you are.
11: You're trying to figure out your next day, right?
10: It's
11: hard to think about the bigger issues when you just try to deal with what is right in front of your face.
10: Yeah. Okay. I'm going to take a brief break here, but then I'm going to keep you on. And again, just to let our listeners know, this is Equally Sovereign, and I'm interviewing Umi Martin, who is running for Kauai County Council.
4: Aloha. This week, we're highlighting words that are associated with Pele and the volcanic activity on Hawaii Island. Today's Hawaiian word of the day is hua'ina, which means boiling up, opening, uncovering, to gush forth as lava. E hua inana kapele mai kalua o Kila Wea. The lava is boiling in the caldera of Kila Wea. Hua ina is today's Hawaiian word of the day again, which means boiling up, opening, uncovering, to gush forth as lava.
9: KKCR's Hawaiian Word of the Day is brought to you by the Ama Olukai Foundation.
10: All right. Once again, I have Umi Martin here, who's running for Kauai County Council. And I got another question for you. I'm just curious if there was... I know that you gave some background on how you decided you wanted to run for County Council and the experience that you have, you know, being on various nonprofit boards. I was wondering if there's any kind of like life-changing experience that you are open to sharing that kind of made you who you were and kind of led you to this place, maybe directly or indirectly, but just something that was like, you know, kind of instrumental in your life that had happened to you or that you experienced that, you know, that you consider kind of, you know, forming your identity.
11: Yeah, I you know, I'm the youngest kid in my family, and I was always the most independent. And so when it was time, when I graduated high school and I knew I wanted to leave the island and see the world, and so that's why I ended up in Missouri going to college. And I think, what brought me back to Hawaii was when I was in, I was living in Portland, Oregon at the time. And anybody who's been in Portland know that they have one of the biggest bookstores, Powell's Bookstores. And I used to go there all the time because I love reading books. And one day I found the Hawaiiana section, and I picked up this book called From a Native Daughter by Aunani Trask, and that was kind of like that book just blew my mind on like how we got to where we are today as Hawaiians. And you know, growing up, I was always proud of being Hawaiian, but I hadn't had much exposure to Hawaiian culture, Hawaiian language, or anything like that. So that was, I was kind of clueless on that. And so after reading that book, like, I think that pretty much changed, set me on the track that I eventually went on. That I was so inspired by that book that I wanted to further on. I ended up buying nearly every book I could find at Powell's Bookstore on Hawaiian culture at that point. You know? Wow. So, yeah, it was just, I just wanted to learn everything about our history and how we ended up where we are today. And so that brought me, so then I decided that I wanted to go to the University of Hawaii and see about getting my master's degree in Hawaiian studies. And so that brought me back to Hawaii. And when I got to the university, I realized that I was still burnt out with school. And I didn't see a career in academics for me, but I was connected to you know, other Hawaiians and things that they were doing, and that brought me to you know, working with Makali'i Canoe on the Big Island and learning how to sail canoes and how to build canoes, and I spent a few years doing that. And that just shaped me into realizing that I really wanted to be on Kauai, that anything that I was wanted to accomplish in life, I wanted to accomplish on Kauai. And so that kind of led me to where I ended up. I ended up moving to Kauai, and I was lucky enough to have some kuleana land up in Makaweli Valley, and that's where I started farming. That was 20 years ago, and I started growing taro, and eventually, you know, I decided that I wanted to really become a farmer and put my energy into that, and, you know, everything since then has just been, like, a blessing for me. Really has.
10: Well, thank you for sharing that part. I mean, Aunani Trask is quite inspirational, and I'm a huge fan myself, and I wouldn't be the person that I am if not for her work that she did in her lifetime. But yeah, I can definitely resonate with that that desire to be at home and putting in the work here. I'm always curious about other Kanakas, experience with empowerment, cultural empowerment. I think the word sovereignty kind of is almost like losing its definition at this point. I mean, I think it should have a certain kind of definition, but because things have kind of gone the way that they have, I feel like people use that word in a little bit of a different way these days, sort of more like pseudo-sovereignty, I guess. But as far as, as far as your journey along those lines, after, as you said, being inspired by Auntie Hanani's book and then reading more into that and being exposed to that sort of movement, I guess I want to ask you like some specific thoughts, but if you feel free to kind of expand, but I'm just curious, like where do you think we're going, like as Hawaiians, as far as like our place on this land, like do you feel like we have the potential to kind of be on our own, without the United States kind of holding our hands through this, or I know it's a double-edged sword. Sometimes they hold us back, sometimes they lift us up, but I mean, can we even do this without the United States, fulfill our kuleana? And I guess, what are your thoughts on that?
11: It's tough. It's so emotional. There's so much feelings that go along with being a colonized people and then having to deal with it today and find our place in Hawaii. Right, where we've been marginalized, and it was too emotional for me, the sovereignty movement, to be a part of it, because it was distracting, and I felt like I didn't like to carry that chip on my shoulder. And then anytime I think about, like, how can we recover, like, what was taken away from us without, like, enacting the extreme practices that they went to destroy the Hawaiian culture, right? Like making the language illegal, mm-hmm. and like beating it out of people, right? Are we willing to do that to get Hawaiian language back, to make all the other languages illegal and that you have to speak Hawaiian,
10: right,
11: just in Hawaii, right? It's like the things that they did to get to colonize Hawaii, I'm not willing to do to regain Hawaii. And so, like, how do we exist today moving forward? And that's where that whole, like, sovereignty of the mind, right, comes from. And, like, if you're not sovereign in yourself, in your day-to-day life, then what are we talking about being sovereign as a nation? And so I think perpetuating our culture and doing whatever we can to keep it alive in bringing back the language and the practices, but like you cannot force anybody to do it,
10: right?
11: And we're not going to turn back the clock in the people, in the all the non-Hawaiians that exist in Hawaii that have made Hawaii their home, that know no other home than Hawaii,
10: of course,
11: and have been here for generations, right? And so I think everybody, it's a personal journey for all Hawaiians, for all Kanakas, in finding how they can exist in Hawaii, and I don't have any answers for it. I know for me that when I do things, I do it in the lens of, are we making Kanakas proud? And I try to keep that in my mind as I go along.
10: Yeah.
11: That's about all I can do.
10: Yeah. No, I like that. I want to say, you know, I want to let our listeners know that you're listening. I want to say, you know, I want to let our listeners know that you're listening to KKCR Hanalei, KAQA Kilauea, K224 CQ Anaho.

0: And even non-Kanakas, you know, that seem to call for, you know, independence. You know, they almost like expect it, you know, and if someone was to say, hey, you like independence, they would say, yes, of course, you know, I'll take it, without really knowing what that entails. And so I'm wondering, like, I don't know, like, do you feel like that may be kind of short-sighted to just want it but not really know what that might mean? You know what I'm saying?
1: Yeah.
0: Yeah.
1: I do. I mean, because when you try to think about what does it mean, you know, I guess an example would be Papua New Guinea, right? Australia was a colony of Australia, and then in the 1950s, they voted to go independent, and Australia, like, picked up and moved out.
0: That's right.
1: And then the island just, like, was in chaos since then. I don't know if they've found some way to make it through, but then it really left things in shambles, right? And so, I'm not going anywhere. I'm going to be here on Kauai regardless of what happened.
0: Right.
1: But then, like, I'm going to be the one who picking up the pieces if it all crumbles down. So,
0: yeah, I guess
1: it is short-sighted because we are a global society now.
0: Yeah.
1: And that we're going to constantly have influences outside of Hawaii. Hawaii, and Kauai in particular, is the most beautiful, amazing place on this earth. And so, of course, everybody is attracted to this place. And it's not going to stop. And so, yeah, but I hear it. I don't want to call it a fantasy, but
0: well,
1: it's not all based on reality, right?
0: The thing is, it's a fantasy if you have some vision of what independence looks like, and either it never happens, or it never happens the way you envision it. Yeah, then it's going to be a fantasy forever. And I think that the dangerous part is if it does happen, but it's not how people expected it, which it won't, right? So, like, can you be prepared for it regardless of what form it takes or whether it takes no form at all? And I guess that's where I sit, you know? I mean, I don't think anybody wants more independence more than I do, but I still caution people that just throw it out there without really knowing what they're asking for. You know what I mean? It's like, you see these legends in different cultures where you get, like, you know, this magical talisman or whatever, and you can make whatever wish you like, and then you wish for what you like, and then the thing that you get is, like, one nightmare. You know what I mean?
1: It's right,
0: like,
1: right.
0: I mean, we learned,
1: like,
0: this lesson.
1: The consequences of what you like is long-lasting and
0: encompassing, right? And maybe somebody wished for something. Maybe we wish for something before we got this. You know what I mean? Like, what were we wishing for? What was our ancestors wishing for? What was our monarchs wishing for? Because I don't think they were really thinking about it, you know? Because I think plenty of them got their wish, but came like a nightmare. So yeah. I guess that's what I'm saying. Yeah, like, we're going to swing them the other way. For what? You know, we're not nightmare number two, right?
1: Yeah. Because, like, when you try to say, okay, what does a sovereign nation look like? And then, you know, the content is bringing back the monarchy. But for me, reality is, like, I don't want a king based on some kind of blood tie. That, like, I'm not prepared. Like, in no point in my life have I ever been in a monarchy situation where I would accept a king to be a leader, right? And then there's also, like, you know, I'm mixed Hawaiian. I half Haole. I quarter black. I a little less than quarter Hawaiian, and I get Chinese, and I get Native American blood. So I'm proud of all of my ancestors. And so how do I prioritize one above all the rest? And so, like, in the vision of a new Hawaii where, like, it cannot create second-class citizens where Hawaiians come first and everybody is second, because that's also something that I'm not familiar with,
0: mm-hmm.
1: like living in a society of second-class

0: citizens, and I don't know if I would accept that either.
1: I understand.
0: So,
1: yeah,
0: man, it's so complicated. So much emotion.
1: Yeah. No, I appreciate you thinking about these things, and I guess the point I was trying to make was, you know, there's no better time for us to prepare for the future than, you know, than today. And I think as a member of the leadership of this island, it's kind of, you know, it's part of the duty. I might not be on the official job description, but I think having that in the back of the mind, or even in the front of the mind, is a good thing for this community, whether you're Hawaiian or not, because hey, things are getting shaken up in this world. we might just get let loose. I mean, like you said, like, you know, when Australia decided, yeah, you know what, I guess these guys should just be independent because it's too much headache for us, you know. And
0: yeah,
1: I mean, if it could happen a number of different ways where we find ourselves, you know, kind of left to our own devices. And I just think that the more we think about that in the most practical sense rather than in some fantasy sense, the more ready we are for anything. Yeah, we could endure the current status quo for as long as it takes, and if the status quo ends, we could handle that too. But you know, if you keep living in a fantasy, then you're not ready for anything. You're not ready for what is now, and you're not ready for what is to come. So I just think that's where I like get I worry, you know, about my fellow Hawaiians, that you know, they get stuck in this not here or there. Where are you? You know?
0: Yeah, and I think that's where we are. We're trying to figure out how we're going to exist today.
1: Yeah.
0: In this world, right? And how we can continue to grow our culture and perpetuate our culture and still survive in today's world.
1: Yeah.
0: And I think that's the most important for us to remember or try to achieve.
1: Is that
0: we cannot exist ourselves. And,
1: well, you know, I noticed the people that, you know, really thrive in today's world, they also don't like to, they don't want to see it change. You know, those are like the ones that you know, to when things start moving in a different direction, man, they just like losing their mind, you know, because they're so comfortable with today's world. And I think it is a delicate balance between being able to, you know, get by with the way things are, but also allowing for what's coming tomorrow. Yeah. And I think that's I don't know, when I feel like, if you know, when I really get in touch with my ancestors, whether it's my Hawaiian side or my other, you know, other ethnicities, that's when I'm able to really get, you know, get by with what is here and what is to come. You know, it's like, it's almost like our ancestors kind of knew what it was like to go with the flow.
0: Yeah, when everything was going the same direction.
1: I mean, it's not like they didn't have hard time, you know what I mean? They struggled. In fact, they struggled a lot more than us, but I don't know, it just seemed like they were more, they were just more present, I guess, more practical, just more, you know, get, you know, what needs to be done gets done. And
0: well, because we had to rely on ourselves for everything.
1: Right.
0: And I think maybe this all this chaos we see in the federal government is opening our eyes a little, in that we shouldn't be relying on the federal government for certain essential services. That we need to bring it home and take care of ourselves, because we can depend on ourselves better, right?
1: Yeah.
0: And so, you know, maybe we're going to see changes moving forward, hopefully. As far as like Kanaka goes, we gotta participate in what's going on and not just scream from the outside.
1: Right.
0: But if you like make changes, then you gotta be part of the system. If your answer is no to everything, then you're not part of anything.
1: Right.
0: Because you're not offering anything in return. And so, you know, we've seen with Mauna Kea, we've seen with the super ferry, that when we like put our foot down, that we can get together and we can make a difference, right? But they don't show up for everything. And so, you know, I think encouraging people to participate and be a part of the decision making is going to make a difference. And it's because we need more to be heard, right? We need more representation.
1: Yeah.
0: And constant. And so, you know, I hope to bring that, if I can get on the council for sure, is that making sure that we represented and that our voice is heard.
1: Yeah. All right, right. Thank you. I'm going to take another short break right here. Just want to let you guys know that Equally Sovereign is made possible by KKCR sustaining members in partnership with Horses Are Good Company, Liberated Thermodynamics, and Hale Lehu'e Second Saturdays, and KauaiVotes.org.
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6: The views and opinions expressed on this program are those of the speaker and do not necessarily represent those of KKCR's staff, board, members, volunteers, or underwriters.
1: All right. Once again, I'm here with Umi Martin, running for Kauai County Council. Umi, I'm enjoying our conversation. I'm kind of thinking about some of the things you said, you know, and I know that we, you know, at this point right now, we rely on a lot of help from the federal government to, you know, just to sustain ourselves. And, you know, maybe those resources are not spent in the best possible way. I'm wondering, like, because it seems like the resources that we get from the federal government, you know, they're like allocated with the assumption that they're going to come again next year. And, you know, we have a reasonable expectations that is the pattern. So there's no real like movement toward like self-sustaining, right? Like, in other words, those resources aren't invested in entirely into maybe tools or systems that are, you know, that are going to sort of be able to kind of wean us off of that support, you know, rather than, I guess, the current way that we use federal resources is like, you know, a lot of things are like expendable things, consumables, things that, you know, are not renewable and so forth. And I'm wondering, like, I mean, do you think we could do a better job to kind of move it in that other direction where we assume that maybe the federal funds aren't going to be coming our way forever, and we kind of plan on that, and then, you know, if they do keep coming, then we can keep upping our game, but at least we're not stuck, you know, kind of oh, shoot, I thought it was going to come again, and then it just dries up, yeah. What do you think about
0: that? I mean, it's a back-and-forth cycle, right? Any nonprofit understand that times get good and then times get bad or tough, and then right now we're swinging into a tough period for as far as relying on federal funds. Of course we can use the money better. I mean, we live in a culture that allows for middlemen. We live in a middleman culture where, you know, everybody got to get their slice of the pie before it actually reaches its final destination. And by the time it does, almost all the money is gone.
1: Mm-hmm.
0: And so, you know, I don't see how we can move away from that without, like, major cultural shift in the United States. You know, and that encompasses healthcare, universal healthcare, where, you know, we get these corporations making billions of dollars off of our healthcare. We have corporations making billions of dollars off of food. And while we have hungry people, you know, so of course, but have I seen the shift yet? No, I have not seen the shift. And so,
1: I guess
0: understanding that we are on an island in the middle of nowhere, more isolated than anybody else, and how, you know, relying on outside to provide our essential services is setting us up for disaster at times. So, you know, again, long-term thinking and planning is essential.
1: Yeah.
0: And trying to, and some foresight on where we're going to end up if we continue on.
1: I guess what, I mean, I don't want to say, you know, it's been like a terrible use of funds over all these decades, you know, and centuries at this point. I mean, because we do have some infrastructure from that that was paid for by federal funds, and
0: a lot.
1: I think particularly in this last administration, they really kind of went to town on that, which I think that will kind of stay with us for a while, right? Like that doesn't just evaporate. And, you know, again, talking about the potential for independence, I mean, you've seen other countries that have gone independent, which with much less infrastructure, right? And many of them kind of have suffered as a result of that, you know. But for some reason, we have a lot more kind of to play with if we were ever cut loose, I guess. And so at least there's that. But yeah, I mean, I think a lot of it gets wasted, as you said, to middlemen and you know, other inefficiencies.
0: I mean, like, our greatest resource is tourism, right? As far as economic resource. And so, like, that'll always be here. If we was independent, we would still have that stream of revenue coming in. But that comes with, you know, opening up your island to outsiders. And
1: right.
0: We're going to be in the situation we are now. I mean, but so it's tough. I don't know.
1: Right.
0: To see it like a fully independent, to see how far we've moved away from being independent, which at the time we was, to today where we depend on the majority of things from outside. And so it took decades to get here, and so it'll for sure take decades to get back if we wanted
1: Right. Yeah, I mean, I guess it would be, I just, in an ideal world, we would already be prepared for independence, right? So that if it happened, it happened, and if it didn't happen, oh well, you know, it's fine. But as it is now, and I said this earlier in the show, it's like, you know, if we were handed independence, you know, it would feel premature because we haven't really been planning to be on our own. Whether or not it's because the federal government just decided to cut the funds or because of independence, right? Because it would be similar if they just cut the funds. I mean, it'd be a lot more like, you know, Puerto Rico, which is, they're under the United States, but, you know, they get way less money.
0: But minimum services, right?
1: Than we do, right? So, I mean, that would be a nice, I don't know, like dry run, right? Where it's like, oh, you guys will think you want to be independent. Here, try this. You know, it's like...
0: Yeah, and every time they give an opportunity to vote on that, they decide to stick with it.
1: Right.
0: Right? Because like, it's scary. It's scary if you think what'll happen. Like, who, are we gonna, like, are rich people gonna come in and scoop up everything?
1: Well, I think you can assume that, right? Like that would be a threat, because in most cases, you know, you're going to have either civil unrest or a civil war, and or, you know, where you have extreme inequality, and then, you know, private industry basically buys up all the means of production. Yep. And I think
0: everything
1: that
0: can be privatized.
1: Right. So that, and that's something that is hardly ever discussed in sovereignty movement, you know, circles, which to me is another, to me, a huge blind spot, right? That we're not actually talking about the hundreds of examples of other places in the world that got complete disaster after, you know, the colonizer left, right? And granted, you can blame a lot of that on the colonizer for leaving the way that they did. But still, I mean, why would you expect any different, you know, for us? You know what I mean? It's like the United States wouldn't make it easy on us. If anything, they would make it, you know, as good for them as they could, you know, and regardless of how much of a hardship it was for the people that they left behind. Yeah. So I don't know. I think it's another fantasy to expect that the United States is going to bend over backwards for Hawaiians, you know, for all of the hardship that we had to endure for all these years. It's like, that's not how politics works.
0: No.
1: One example I wanted to give, as far as like, because, you know, I was asking about, you know, using some of the resources to be more sustainable and not as reliant on the federal government. And you were saying, you know, it's hard with a middleman culture, and, you know, how can those funds get appropriated in such a way? But I also see some examples of that. Well, we don't know how it's going to play out yet, but I'm wondering if you're familiar with the AI movement and how they, at least the way they talk about it, it's as if, you know, they're using all of this human capital right now to kind of build this AI world, which is meant to eventually not need humans, right? Like, in other words,
0: right,
1: all these data centers or whatever. I mean, I guess the reason why I'm using that as an example, it's a similar thing, right? You have all of these inputs that are not going to last forever, but supposedly creating something that is meant to replace us forever, you know? And so, and that's all middleman. You know what I mean? They got middlemen taking money left and right from that. But somehow they're able to create that, envision it, first of all, and then moving toward it. You know, they're legitimately trying to replace all of that that labor force. And of course, they're using the excuse that, no, that's good for everybody, because then no one has to work and everybody can just live off of the, you know, the efficiency that's created by that. But I'm just wondering how that would differ from, you know, from us being moving toward a more sustainable existence by using the federal funds in a very deliberate manner.
0: Well, I don't know where we're going with AI.
1: Well, I mean, I'm not saying that we should be. I'm just saying they're able to appropriate funds that are temporary, or resources that are temporary, to sort of like a permanent sustainable situation. At least that's the way they're framing it. And I guess what I'm saying is, like, why is it so easy to sell that idea, but it's not easy to sell the idea to the people of Kauai, or even the people of Hawaii, of that sustainability is where it's at, you know?
0: I don't know if it's cynical or what, but like, it's the private corporations that are driving this, because they benefit the most by reducing labor costs.
1: Mm-hmm.
0: And so, of course, their motivation to me is more money. But where does that leave everybody else? And so that's where it is. It's the power behind the issue that would determine how much effort they put into it, right? And right now, we're in this oligarchy society where there's few people, few corporations, few billionaires making all these big decisions for us. I don't feel that it's going to lead to a better society. It's not going to lead towards more sovereignty.
1: I guess the point, maybe I'm being naive, but like if we were sustainable, couldn't we just use all that federal funds to do other things that maybe it could go to the private corporations? I don't know. I mean, it's just like if we were more sustainable, it just seems like we don't need that money. So number one, we could bargain better with the federal government, and number two, we could just take the money and do other cool things with it. But I just don't see how sustainability, the only way I see sustainability is a negative to the corporations is because they're wanting our labor, and that's the only way to get us to lift a finger is by creating a dependency, right? But mm-hmm. So if they need us, then that makes sense. But if they no longer need us, then I would think that being sustainable is good for everyone, because then you don't have to take care of us.
0: Okay.
1: I mean, you know what I'm saying?
0: I'm not sure.
1: I just don't see how sustainability is bad for anyone at this point, you know? Like, it just automates everything and makes everything easier for everyone. So I don't know, maybe I'm missing something.
0: So a life that was like more automated that we didn't have to put our labor force towards would allow us to do other things?
1: No, I'm not saying it's our life. I'm saying that if we were dependent only on ourselves, in other words, we didn't need the federal government. Like, we didn't need all of those subsidies, right? That we could produce our own food and that we could build our own homes and that we were fine on our own. Like, they could still give us federal funds if they like, and, you know, those funds could be mismanaged or whatever. It wouldn't really matter. I'm just wondering, like, why continue to keep us dependent on that? If, as you're saying, you know, like, if the private corporations decided they could just snap a finger and then all of a sudden we're no longer dependent, like, what?
0: I think about our roads, right, in that case, because we get a lot of federal funding to fix our roads and our bridges and our infrastructure on that thing. And so, like, you know, I go to Florida a couple months a year usually, and, like, Orlando, a lot of the roads are private, right? And so you pay tolls. And so that's kind of where I would see it would go, in that we would privatize roads then if we was. Because I don't see how we could afford to keep that level of infrastructure up ourselves without support from the federal government, right? And a way to do that would be to privatize everything. And so then that puts us in that position again. Are we willing to privatize everything?
1: Yeah.
0: In order to rely less on the federal government?
1: I guess I'm not suggesting that we turn away the federal funds. It just seemed like there's so much funds that we spend on things that we could just permanently deal with it. You know, like the food production, for example. Like, we use a lot of money, like a lot of SNAP money, for example, comes and pays for that, you know. And, you know, yes, it does go to the roads and it does go to other things like medical care and so forth, which I don't want to speak for people that rely on that, because I think that saves lives. And, you know, obviously that's pulling that plug is obviously a very complex proposition that I'm sure a lot of people would fight against. So I'm not suggesting that we turn away the federal funds, but like, to the extent that we can cover those costs ourselves, why do we need to spend the money on those things, I guess, you know? Like, why are we spending federal money on every possible thing? I guess is what I'm saying. Yeah, like, do we?
0: I mean,
1: we can be sustainable in certain ways. Like, I mean, even just the way that we create energy, I mean, is like really backwards, man. I don't know. It's just, you know, I mean, we're making progress, but. You know, and I'm not complaining.
0: Let's say our energy, we have KIUC on Kauai, and as a co-op, how do you feel about them?
1: I have mixed feelings. I think that a co-op is better than, you know, a privatized utility. But. You know, to the extent that they still use fossil fuels, you know, I think maybe it wasn't obvious before, but it's pretty obvious now how that is kind of a sketchy situation, you know.
0: I mean, we don't produce any oil even close to Hawaii.
1: Right.
0: Right. And yet we're so dependent on it. But I guess this co-op at least allows us to determine how much energy, like renewable energy, that we want to produce, right? And so I like the part that we about 70% renewable energy already. We also, of course, with the reality that KIUC, you know, has to operate and exist, and that they also owe a lot of money so they have to bring in revenue. So they're never going to go completely renewable unless they own the renewable energy that they, you know, producing. So it's just a way to exist. But I think I hear what you're saying as far as going towards sustainability and trying to provide for ourselves.
1: If we're producing our own food, which is totally doable given the quality of our lands, you know what I mean? If we're producing our own food, we could be putting those food subsidies into more renewable
0: housing or something.
1: Housing, renewable energy, like you said, you know, we'd be 100% instead of 70%. And, you know, just that much more self-sufficient. And as you said, there are some caveats with, being fully producing all of our food, we'd have to build up a reserve and whatnot, you know, and that reserve may consist of a little bit of imported food and a little bit of, you know, of our own food. But at that point, you know, you build up a reserve, now you're good to go. You know, we just have to rotate through that reserve, and all that money that goes to feeding us can go toward all these other projects and make us more resilient. And have more security. But I don't know,
0: some thoughts. That some of the money that we do get, at least from like USDA and stuff, can put in some of the infrastructure that can allow us to get back to that, right? Because we used to produce our own food, we used to process our own food and package and retail our own food. We did that. We used to exist there, and we moved away from that. And so now none of that infrastructure is there, and we need to rebuild it, right? And so hopefully we can use that funds to get us back to a level where we don't have to depend so much on the federal government for that. I think, you know, when we're speaking, like, realistically, the biggest bottleneck is with farmers, and that just people don't grow their own food anymore.
1: Right.
0: And how do we get back to that, to the point where every person had a garden in their backyard that provided them with at least a portion of their what they consume, right? And we don't even have that anymore. So it's going to take a cultural shift in order to get to move back towards that self-sustainability.
1: Yeah. And I think some things are, you know, some incentives might be obvious, you know, the incentive, tax incentives, stuff like that might be obvious, but you know, I think there are other maybe like more subtle incentives as well, like cultural shifts, you know, where people aren't, you know, asking what's in it for me, they're just doing it because it's what they want. And I think that's a little bit more delicate. Maybe it's not even in the realm of politics, you know, where like you gave this example, you know, if more people speak Hawaiian, you know, whether that's through banning the language, which I think you're right, is kind of extreme, or just, you know, allowing the opportunity to speak our native language and then seeing how that changes people, you know, maybe changes their attitude and makes, you know, what kind of effects it has in the way that people conduct their lives, you know, that they might actually be more more sustainable minded and less into like driving the newest model of, you know, F-150 or whatever. It's like,
0: yeah,
1: you know.
0: Yeah. And I think we've seen a lot of progress towards that, right? Because it started off with us as kids in the 80s and Punana Leo starting, and for a lot of our families, like, that was our first experience to Hawaiian language, was through Punana Leo. And now we're a whole generation forward. We have immersion schools where we have Keiki growing up speaking Olelo. And so it's a slow progress, but I feel it's progress. And, you know, we go to the airports and we hear Hawaiian language speaking over the speakers. And a lot of commercials, or you hear Hawaiian language out there. And it's way more, it's moved a lot more forward since I was a kid, where I didn't hardly have any Hawaiian vocabulary.
1: Yeah.
0: Except for what was used in pidgin.
1: That's right. Yeah, me too. Yeah. As main pidgin is my first language, and then English. But
0: yeah,
1: I know, and I don't even, I don't speak Hawaiian. I mean, I took Hawaiian, you know, in college, but I don't speak it fluently, not even close. But I know that, you know, I played Hawaiian music for many years of my life, and I know that at least it seems that once I started singing in Hawaiian, like, it transformed me to the point where I'm no longer the same person, you know, like, and I believe it's from the language, because, you know, like, yeah.
0: It's our cultural tie. It's still in us, right? And hula is the same way.
1: Right.
0: I can see it in my daughter since she started dancing hula, that the connection with the Hawaiian culture and how it has changed her life.
1: That's right.
0: And that was part of what changed my life when I went to University of Hawaii, because that was the first time I took Hawaiian language classes, and I was already like 23 years old by then.
1: Yeah.
0: You know? And you feel like you home.
1: That's right.
0: Or like, wow, I never knew that I was really missing this in my life. And it was something that is now being fulfilled, right? So, having that continue to grow and perpetuate our language and our culture, that is the most important part to me. And I love every moment when I hear Hawaiian language being spoken, you know, even if I cannot speak Hawaiian.
1: I think that when we offer that opportunity to other people who consider Hawaii their home, you know, to speak the language, you know, if they want to, you know, at this point, I don't see the point of like forcing it, but I do think it does benefit people, you know, that may not be their culture, but like, you know, like, it just makes sense to me that if you're in Hawaii, like, the culture is Hawaiian, you know, it's not American culture. Like, people think they come to Hawaii and just because the American flag is waving, that's the culture that you should embrace. But it doesn't make sense to me, because Hawaiian culture has been here longer and it's been more successful here, you know? And yeah, I'm not saying that
0: it's sustainable.
1: I'm not saying it's better. I'm just saying that it has a more proven track record, I guess, you know, and in my experience, having both cultures, when I'm in Hawaii, seem like the Hawaiian culture is more serving. I don't know. That's just my experience.
0: Yeah. I agree.
1: Right on. Okay. I'll take another short break here, and then maybe we can take some calls pretty soon. I had one call come in, but I didn't pick it up because you were in the middle of saying something. But let me know if you're open to that.
0: Yeah, that's fine if you have some calls.
1: Okay.
7: Hey, you thought that was on horse? No way, it was me. Holy moly, I'm on total Kanaka Hawaiian albatross. You know us, we stay master navigators. We can fly all over the North Pacific and still find our way home. Go drop me Seattle, Anchorage, Tokyo, wherever. I'm gonna fly back Kauai. Don't sweat. 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
8: The views and opinions expressed on this program are those of the speaker and do not necessarily represent those of KKCR's staff, board, members, volunteers, or underwriters.
1: All right, guys, you're listening to Equally Sovereign. I'm here with Umi Martin on the phone, who is running for Kauai County Council. And is there anything that you want to share specifically to our listeners?
0: I mean, I'm just enjoying the conversation we're having, not in particular.
1: Me too. Thank you. I will open up the lines for people that want to call. The phone number here is 826-7771. That's 808-826-7771. Of course, I do have Umi on the line, so I'm probably going to only have room for one caller at a time. But yeah, the lines are open. Again, 826-7771. I know that I saw somebody call earlier, but I didn't pick it up. Let me see. I was interested in, I want to add some other questions, but before I move on to that, are there any particular issues that, you know, platforms that you are kind of running on that you care to share?
0: I mean, you know, for the county council, it's for me, when it comes to issues, it's like, they all important, right?
1: Mm-hmm.
0: And what I mean by that is more like Kauai is my home. And so all of these issues are long, ongoing issues that need constant attention. And eventually, each one of these issues will become the forefront and the most priority. And I look forward to working on it when it does. But for the council, I think for me, my priority is community engagement and really getting out there and making sure that we hear the community and that they have the ability to be part of the discussion. And I think our government works best when we do have community involvement. And so that'll be a priority for me. I think also, you know, government accountability is important, and that we fulfilling our needs as far as our infrastructure needs and our essential services, and that our priorities are aligned. And so kind of that's where I see my priorities lying, that making sure that our community is heard, so that when we make decisions, we know we're making that with our community's best interests in mind. And because all of the issues are important, and I look forward to working on some more than others. Maybe I look forward to working on all of them. I want to figure out our cesspool conversion. I think that's going to be a priority. I think our landfill and recycling is also a priority that we need to do better with. And so, yeah, if I get on, you know, I'm excited to work hard towards those issues.
1: All right, appreciate that. Yeah, I've always been uncomfortable with the inaccessibility to most politicians. In fact, that's one of my major complaints about, you know, being underneath the United States umbrella. It's like you'll never be able to have a conversation with, you know, many of the leaders, you know, that affect your life in the most fundamental ways. But, you know, the county council is still organization that you have access to as a member of the public, you know, and I think that's important, you know. Yeah, I think a lot of people take that for granted, you know, that, you know, they might say things about their council members or whatever, but like, you know, when was the last time they ever tried to approach them or even scold them, you know? It's like,
0: And we should be accessible to scoldings if we have to, right? Because we need to understand that decisions we make affect everybody on the island,
1: right?
0: And some people worse, you know. And so, yeah, being open to conversations, answering your phone, answering phone calls and emails, you know, I think that's important. I think, and the more community involvement we have, the better off we are.
1: Yeah. No, that's the kind of grassroots politics that I think would save the world, really, if politics operated more in that way, because accountability, yeah, it's like
0: yes.
1: And it's not just having access, but it's utilizing that access, right? Like I was saying, you know, people are so used to being strangers to their politicians that even when they have the ability to call, they don't even call, you know? I mean, I don't know. I don't know this, but I always wonder, you know, like, I wonder how many people scolded Arthur Bruhn, you know what I mean? When he fell from grace like that, you know? Like, how many people call him up and be like, yeah, what the heck are you doing? Or all the council members, are you guys asleep at the wheel? You know what I mean? Like,
0: yeah,
1: you guys sitting right next to the guy. Like, who? Anybody home, you know? It's like,
0: I'm sure the signs
1: was
0: there.
1: Yeah, I mean, you know, everything is so professional these days, and I appreciate that to an extent, but there is a point where certain things take priority, and you know, you cannot be worrying about if your tie is straight, you know, when the sky is falling. It's like, so
0: we gotta be willing to put in the hard work,
1: right? Right. So, yeah, I mean, I appreciate you showing up on, you know, community radio. You know, not all of our candidates, you know, take the time to do that. But, you know, this is a place where we try to give a voice to everyone that, you know, that has something to say. You know, whether it's a popular voice or not, you know, it's a lot of times more uncommon voices get airtime here because we're not into censorship, you know, and you know, sometimes, you know, people even are not educated, even, you know what I mean? They might only have a narrow set of facts, but they still have an opinion and they're still members of the community. So, you know, we gotta acknowledge that these people exist too, yeah, and they're also they're just as worthy as us of life, yeah. So I think that more and more we're gonna see that, you know, that there's a lot of ignorance out there, but these are human beings too, and you know, they have opinions and they have a vote. So
0: and they have to live life too, just like everybody else.
1: That's right.
0: And so it's hard to judge anybody.
1: That's right.
0: For how they live, because it's constant. It's constant work. And, you know, and I appreciate KKCR Community Radio. It's one of our great resources. It gives us a platform to give our opinion. And so I really appreciate you the opportunity to be on your show.
1: All right. Well, I thank you for that. And, it is a valuable, underutilized resource, you know, for whatever reason, I mean, I know that our reception is not great everywhere on the island, you know, so there's always that, but, you know, on the North Shore in particular, I think we're the only station that you can catch, you know, after a certain point, so, you know, I know there's people on this side that listen, and you know, they do call in, and there's also people that listen that, you know, for one reason or another, they don't want to call in, but they do have stuff to say. A lot of people say it to me off the air, you know, or they call in right after the show, which is fine. Yeah. You know, because it's, you know, it hearing your voice on the air or being on the air and having, you know, everybody hear what you have to say, it's not easy for everyone. You know, it's I don't know, it's kind of a form of public speaking. I mean, in a way, I kind
0: it
1: of...
0: It is. It's a, yeah. It's a skill that takes practice.
1: Right.
0: I definitely need some, and, you know, I think I do better every time.
1: Yeah, no, I appreciate you for overcoming whatever hesitation you might have to, you know, be on the air. I think it's it benefits everyone, you know, for us to share ideas and to be kind of... We might be afraid, but to kind of just overlook that, or, you know, just be willing to be vulnerable and just say, you know what, this, it means something for me to be heard or to hear, you know, to hear others or to have my ideas, you know, questioned or shot down. I mean, I think that's a big one. Yeah, there's people like, we're so comfortable being in these echo chambers where everybody we listen to agrees with us and we agree with them, and you know, everything's all good, and you know, we can condemn all the people that we disagree with, right? But I don't know, it's quite a different experience when you put yourself out there and you're willing to be criticized, and you know, you're willing to criticize other people, but then hear them out, you know, hear their response, and that's kind of how we grow. And I would love to see more of that on this island, you know, even amongst our politicians, yeah, to be more. Just be willing to be more vulnerable and, it's just, you know, being, having this exchange of ideas that is, maybe not always feel comfortable, but that's how we get move forward, man. And sometimes the best solutions come from, those kind of messy discussions, yeah.
0: Yeah, and that's why I do appreciate collaboration and working with as much people as you can, so that you can get all the different perspectives, right? And so it all goes into making better decisions.
1: Right. Let me see. I had this other question about... I kind of lost it, but... Yeah... I was going to ask you something about like working with other council members. I don't know if have you had a chance to work with any of the current or past council members or other politicians on the island in an unofficial capacity or official capacity?
0: I mean, I've worked with Errol Kaneshiro on the Soil and Water Conservation District.
1: Okay.
0: And I've bumped shoulders with a lot of people in my agriculture journey, but I haven't had a chance. But I do look, if I can get on, I do look forward to working with the people that are on now. I think Fern has some great ideas, and they're working hard at it. So, you know, it's, regardless, the new council is going to have a learning curve to work through, because of the inexperience that's going to be come on. And so we're going to have to rely on the ones with experience, which is those three incumbents. And I think we can. And I look forward to it. And I think we can get some good things done moving forward.
1: Right. Yeah, I agree. All right. I got, I just want to let our listeners know we got the Blues and Blues Rock Review with Rad Conrad coming up at 5:45 or at 6 o'clock. Right now I'm talking to Umi Martin, who's running for Kauai County Council. Have him on the phone. Maybe I have time for maybe one phone call if someone wants to call in. 826-7771. If anybody wants to call. Otherwise, we'll just keep talking. Any last things that you wanted to add before we wrap it up? Probably got about maybe three more minutes, and then I'll hand it over to Rad Conrad.
0: Right. I think I just, you know, hope I can get the opportunity to work for Kauai. And, like, I appreciate our island and our community and the effort they put in to try to solve our problems. And so I'd like to continue with that. You know, I'm just a local Kauai boy who consider Kauai his only home. And so all of our, we have to come up with our own solutions, and that's how I live life. Try to fend for ourselves, and I hope to bring that on the council with me.
1: Yeah, I think that is what
0: representative.
1: I think that is a. I just get the sense that our community kind of trusts that kind of homegrown. Representation, I guess you would say. Like, it feels like, you know, experience through living it, right? Through, like, being here and you know, obviously, you know, even if you don't have that experience, of course you have a right to run and you might actually have a lot to contribute. But, like, there's some kind of built-in, I don't know, feels like one of your own, I guess, in a way. Yeah, when people that are kind of they just kind of sprung up here, you know what I mean? Like, from start to finish. Yeah,
0: surface level too, right?
1: Because, yeah,
0: like we, because they don't know me yet. People and so, you know, one of the things we look at is like, do we trust that this person has Kauai's best interest in mind? And you know, and then we go from there, and we see if they can be effective leaders. But yeah, I do believe, and I'm guilty of that as well. If they're homegrown, then I'm automatically going to give you a look.
1: right. I guess, yeah, so that's kind of what I'm saying. You know, of course, we've had some epic fails, you know, in that department. I get it, but you know, it's so it's not guaranteed for sure. So I don't want to, you know, I don't want to say, you know, mislead anybody on that, but there's something familiar, I guess. You know, maybe that's too obvious, but yeah, there's, I mean, because I notice, you know, even people that I have, you know, that I don't really know very well, I see how they get voted in, like, and they get voted in kind of regularly, and I'm like, wow, who is this person, you know, like, and I listen to them talk, and then I'm like, well, yeah, they're local, you know, they're from here. It's like obvious, right? Yep. And then there's like, regardless of like what their background is or what their platform might be, it just seemed like, I don't know, there's something pure about the interest of a person that is born and raised, or, you know, multi-generational.
0: It's homegrown pride, right?
1: Yeah.
0: You like to think that we can raise our next leadership, our next generation of leaders, right? That we can raise, that we have the ability to produce.
1: That's what I'm getting. And, you know, and I'll use this, and maybe this is controversial, but this is not from you, this is from me. But, like, when people talk about, you know, the police, you know, they're getting a hard time recruiting police, and then at the same time, the lead, you know, the police chief is regularly, lately, someone that's not from here, and then I'm like, oh, that's obvious that you're gonna have a hard time recruit people, because nobody wants to follow a leader when they're risking their life that is a foreigner, you know what I mean, like, as far as they're concerned. But somehow not everybody gets that. But to me, that's automatic. I'm like, of course. I mean, this person might be the best person in the world, the most qualified for the job. But you're talking about people's lives. You're talking about people going in there, risking their lives, and you telling them you got to follow this guy. And then, you know.
0: Yeah. And this is one of the most multicultural places in the world. And so if you're not comfortable or familiar with that, then how are you going to be an effective leader? It's challenging to come from the outside and expect to operate at a high level here.
1: That's right. So, you know, for what that's worth, you know, it's not about race or anything like that. It's just about how human beings are going to feel safe and comfortable and, you know, have trust and have faith and stuff. Bro, we've been through a lot, man. We got all kind of trauma over here. And I think when you can understand

0: running for Kauai County Council. We'll go out with this song, Koke'e. Is that okay with
1: Beautiful
0: you?
1: Beautiful song.
0: All right.
1: Yep.
0: By Dennis Kamakahi. All right, aloha.
1: Aloha.

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0: All right. In the studio today, this is Terry sitting in for Conrad Rad, and I'm in the studio today with Guy Forsythe. He just landed from Austin, Texas.
1: Yeah, and boy, are my arms tired.
0: So.
2: Hey there, Radioland. It's great to be here. I guess I'm a little bit fuzzy and discombobulated from all the travel today, but it's certainly just wonderful to be back here.
0: Thanks for coming. This is your second visit,
2: yeah? Second time, yeah. It was about a year and a half ago or so last time I was here. Yeah.
0: Oh, wonderful. Well, we're looking forward to seeing you Saturday night. You're playing at Hanalei Strings, 6 to 9 at Hanalei Strings.
2: Yeah, I think we're planning a multi-tiered event. There'll be all sorts of different things going on there. That's a really great space, and I appreciate using, you know, it's a store. They're selling things there, but it's not merely retail. It's also a social hub, and it's a place where, you know, it's a musical crossroads.
0: It is.
2: So it's a great place to hear music. It's a great place to play music.
0: It's a special place for sure in Hanalei at Qingyang Village. So you're going to play a tune for us?
2: I am going to play a tune for you. I'm from Texas. I wasn't born there, but I've lived most of my life in Texas, and right now the seasons are changing, and we're entering the rattlesnake season. This is just something that's always makes me happy. So, and this is a little song about that.
0: All right.
2: And coincidentally, it goes like this.

0: Right on. I feel like I have my own private concert in here, but I know that we're broadcasting all over the radio, so thanks so much for being here. I know snakes is one thing that I don't think about anymore since I don't live in Texas and I live here. We don't have those.
1: Yeah.
0: Thank goodness.
1: It's something about Emerald Isles, you know, because I don't have them in Ireland either.
0: Right.
1: You know, so it's there's something going on here. Yeah.
0: Right.
1: No serpents, except the ones, you know, except the European kind. Yeah. But c'est la vie. That's just all we've got.
0: What else are you gonna play for us?
1: I'm gonna play a Ray Charles song for you right now. Ooh. Ray Charles is one of my favorite musicians. We are theming here today. This is a blues show, so the song I just did was an original song, and although it obviously uses all these different blues elements, I don't know if, you know, whether or not it's blues. I guess that's up to you to decide. But I don't think there's any way to argue that that Ray Charles is not blues. So let's just
0: absolutely.
1: My mama told me just before she passed away.

0: home.
1: It's beautiful.
0: A song by the genius, Mr. Ray Charles.
1: Yeah.
0: Oh, yeah.
1: That was beautiful. I've got some Ray Charles pulled up that we can play. Nighttime is the right time.
0: Oh, that's a great one.
1: All right. So
0: La-di-day.
1: We'll go over to that for just a moment.
0: To the source.
1: Mm-hmm.

0: listening to Conrad's Blues Hour, and we have a little PSA from Hawaiian Moon Phase, and we'll play that for us right now.
1: Aloha. Today's moon phase is Huna. It is the 11th night of the lunar month. Literally translated, it means hidden, to conceal, hide, protect, and defend. The sharp tips of the crescent moon appear smooth and rounded, and therefore huna, or hidden, as we move into the new Anahulu of Poipoi, which begins today. On the aina, it is good for planting gourds, pumpkins, uala, or sweet potatoes, and corn. On the kai, fishing is favorable, especially out at sea.
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0: All right, you're back with Terry. She's in for Conrad. This is his blues and blues rock review. And in the studio with me today, I have Guy Forsyth.
3: Hi there, radio folk. It's me, Guy Forsyth, and I've come all the way from Austin, Texas today to crawl lovingly into your ear.
0: Thank you so much. I really appreciate it. Wonderful. So we listened to some Ray Charles just before that. Nighttime is the Right Time. And then we had some live music from Guy. He's going to play some more for us in just a moment. But I want to tell you what I put on. The very first couple of songs was from the last Real Texas Blues album that's produced by Antones for their 50th year. So we'll maybe listen to a little bit more of that. But right now, we're going to do some more live music with Guy.
3: So we have sort of a Texas theme going on, I guess. On some of the stuff that we're doing. Antones was a record label that I did three records with. I had a recording contract, and I used to play at the club at Antones in Austin every Sunday for a decade.
0: I love that.
3: Yeah, it was just amazing, and it was a great place to play. Really great. So many different people from around the world end up there. They go there, you know, as a like a pilgrimage, because it's the hub. You got to go where the music is, and there's a lot of different types of music, a lot of different places, but certainly got a lot of great stuff going on in Austin. But here's a song that I wrote, and this is a song I wrote. This song because I had a friend who's a really great piano player by the name of Gene Taylor. Mm-hmm. And he played in the Blasters. He played in the Fabulous Thunderbirds.
0: Oh, yeah.
3: He played with Big Joe Turner. He was a white piano player. He always said the reason why he got the gig playing with Big Joe Turner is because he played cheap. But I guess that was when he was first starting out. But really, just an amazing piano player. He could go anywhere in the world, and if there was a piano there, he could sit down in front of it and get a job in 5 minutes, because people were just like instantly getting dopamine flowing through their head, you know, listening to his playing. It was just it was so good. It was just fabulous. At that level of musicianship, you can get a different piano player, but you can't get a better one. You know, it's like it doesn't matter who you want to put up against it. You know, it's like it's still at that level, it's scratching all the itches. And, right. And he was really, really good. And he wasn't really overly attached to material things. He spent a lot of time traveling. He would go live in Belgium for a while. He would come live in Austin for a while. He would travel and play with a lot of different musicians. He was also a historian of music, just a lexicon of stride piano and the traditions of boogie-woogie piano. The whole barrel house tradition, which evolved in Texas in the pine forests right after the Civil War, where you had young men who had been freed from slavery, who were for the first time in their lives able to travel and just do whatever it is that they wanted, provided that they wouldn't starve to death. And so they would go around looking for work. And one of the places they ended up going was to the big lumber yards in Texas, mm-hmm. in the pine forest there. And the people who were trying to run the lumber business realized that they would have more luck keeping a workforce there if they had a piano player.
0: I remember seeing many, many nights at Antone's Pine Top Perkins.
3: Yeah, Pine Top Perkins is a great right? example. Also, the Grey Ghost, who used to play
0: right
3: in Austin, also was another great, great old school blues piano player. You know, like these are people that, like, these are people who spent their whole lives playing, but didn't really have anybody to tell them how. Right?
0: Yeah, you know,
3: they just listened to the people around them and tried to figure out what it was they were doing. And it's just amazing. My friend that I wrote this song about, back in 2021, we had a freeze in Texas where the power went out for long periods. Yeah.
0: Snowmageddon.
3: And my friend, who was in his 60s, but not unhealthy, mm-hmm. but he was staying in an inexpensive place on the outskirts of town, and the power went out for 6 days, and he ended up dying. You know, and it's just like, it's inexcusable, but nevertheless, and it took me a while to write this song, but here it is.
0: Thank you.

0: us rocking Texas on account of all this cold.
1: I'm sure sorry he had to suffer during that time, but I think that he would really appreciate the legacy you left for him.
0: No, there's a tradition of writing about events like this. It's a, you know, it's a, I guess it's a spoken word history, right? You know, it's things, stories that are passed down, where you talk about the people that you know and friends you've had, and that's what this music really is about, right? It's human scale music. This isn't the same thing as, like, Rush, the band Rush, talking about you know, spaceships and futuristic ideas and stuff like that. It's practical stuff. This, the blues, you know, it's especially acoustic blues, it's kitchen music, right?
1: Right. Really talking about how you're feeling and where you came from and things down. We've got, I know when we worked on Antone's Helm of the Blues, we were talking about how Clifford pretty much single-handedly kept the blues alive, and because disco had come around in the 70s. So he was bringing everybody over from the Mississippi Delta and down
0: and
1: from Chicago,
0: up to Chicago
1: and all over Memphis and anywhere that he could bring them, and he'd pay for their bus fare or their plane fare, and if they needed to go to the doctor, he helped them out because he could, and there wasn't any other place for them to play. So
0: yeah, it was, he did, and there were some places that they could play, but one of the things that Clifford did is he really opened a lot of people's eyes and ears. Yeah, well, specifically ears, I guess, is really where we're going with this, by putting these bands in front of white audiences that would not have otherwise heard them. And we talk a lot about, or people talk a lot about, the Austin music scene and the sort of cosmic cowboy influences, where you had the hippies and the rednecks all coming together at the Armadillo to hang out and find common ground. But also at the same time, you're getting artists like Freddie King and Eddie Taylor coming and playing in Austin. And so these young musicians saw these really talented professionals who had already spent a lifetime playing music and realized how much they needed to practice. And it really just took everything up a notch, because the black blues musicians, soul musicians, people who were working on the Chitlin circuit, who Clifford gave a place to play in Austin, Texas, that they didn't really have, you know, like maybe they would have played over at the Victory Grill on the east side,
1: right,
0: but not in front of the students,
1: the same audience.
0: Yeah,
1: right.
0: So it really changed the trajectory of music in America.
1: Mm-hmm. Absolutely. And a lot of people, including yourself, that came out of playing Antone's.
0: Yeah, I moved to Austin from Kansas City because I had heard about Antone's. I'd heard the Fabulous Thunderbirds, and I was playing a lot of harmonica, and my friend Lee McBee, who was great harmonica player from Kansas City, who played with Mike Morgan and the Crawl. He said, you know, if you should go down to Austin, you should go check out Antone's and see if you could get on that record label, and that's what I did.
1: And you did.
0: Yeah.
1: Yay. Are you gonna play another song?
0: Yeah. As long as we're talking about sort of like the practical nature of this music, you know, that it's a human response. I mean, sure, it's show business. You know, there's like the people were writing songs with blues in the title. I'm really thinking of like W.C. Handy, who's an old writer of American music, who is one of the people who first uses the term blues in a musical context.
1: Oh, I learned something.
0: Yeah. He talked about sometime around 1910 being at a rail station and hearing a guitar player playing with a pocket knife, sliding on the strings in the same way that they do here in Hawaii, playing the steel guitar. Mm-hmm. I don't know who did what first or any of those things, because I wasn't actually around then. But I do know that some of the most interesting music that I've heard comes from that opening era of recorded technology, because right around that time was when Edison was doing experiments with recording sound. He wasn't the first guy to do it, but he was polishing it and coming up with ways to record music. And he was a really smart guy, but he wasn't that smart because he had the opportunity to record Bessie Smith, and he didn't like Bessie Smith. So he could have been that smart, right? You know, I mean, like, sure, he was good at this whole technology thing. But, but I'm going to do a song.

0: That was so good. Thank you so much. We don't get a lot of blues here in Hawaii. We have great, wonderful Hawaiian music. And like you said, that slide that runs through not just Hawaiian music, but all types of different music is here and started here. But blues is one thing that I miss. We get a lot of reggae. We get a lot of jam bands. And I'm so happy that you have jumped on a plane and flown, I don't know, how many hours, 10 hours, 12 hours?
1: Yeah, something like that. I didn't have much to do, so I just sort of hung out. I wasn't actually flying the plane myself.
0: Well, that's true. But anyway, thank you so much for coming.
1: Well, it's my pleasure. But I would argue every agrarian society, people who are attached to the earth, you know, who are working the earth, who are around it, they all have their blues. You can call it different things. There's stylistic differences, of course, and there's conventions, of course. But there's also a really soulful connection to the world.
0: True. And Hawaiian music shows does up. That too.
1: Yeah, absolutely. And this American Indian music does it, you know, different types of music all around the world. And in that, you continue to hear the pentatonic scale, the basic five-note scale. If I play this G, I can play this. That's the pentatonic scale, only five notes. But those notes occur in Indian classical music. They occur in Aboriginal music in Australia. It's like those things are hardwired into us as human beings. It's a language that we all share that is far older than any of the individual cultures. It connects us, right?
0: Yeah,
1: and those those blue notes, the thing we call them, that thing where the note goes. Mm-hmm. You know, it's like everybody feels that. You know, it's like the sound of a baby crying or a wolf in the distance. You know, it means something to us on a primal level. And so there's a lot of great things in music that are about complexity and exhaustive technique and very thick theory. But also, sometimes the best thing is the most basic thing. Sometimes the simplest thing is the right answer.
0: Yeah. I like that. We are going to try to put on a... you and I were looking through this book that I have of all kinds of blues albums. We're going to listen to some Martin Scorsese Presents the Blues. It's called The Best of the Blues, and we don't know what's on it. So
1: yeah, because it's from the documentary that Scorsese did. He did a number of really interesting documentaries about American roots music, blues being one of them. Let's see, what's the top of his list?
0: Let's find out. Here we go.

0: That was from Martin Scorsese's documentary, The Best of the Blues. And we have a station identification. You're listening to KKCR Hanalei and KAQA Kilauea. This is Conrad's Blues and Blues Rock Review. We have live in the studio with us Guy Forsythe. And thanks for joining us, Guy.
1: Oh, I'm so glad to be here. The first cut that we listened to.
2: Oh, there we are. I'm so glad to be here. Yes, right here. The first cut that we listened to on in that musical segment.

0: looking to hear more records because I listened to the ones that I had until, you know, I knew every hiss, crackle, and pop on them. But then I found that at the public library, they had all these other records you could just go and listen to for free.
1: Libraries are wonderful, aren't they?
0: Oh, they are. They are. And so, and I remember putting on a record that had that song on it, and it just stopped me dead in my tracks. It was so different than the stuff that I was hearing on the radio, the stuff that surrounded me in terms of pop music going on in the 80s and eventually the 90s. There was just something in there that, even though it was recorded for commercial reasons, it seems to get at something which is not really commercial, right? It's something a lot more personal and necessary. One could even say medicinal, although it's not a hard pill to swallow.
1: I always say music is good for the soul, and it's definitely medicinal for me.
0: Yeah.
1: I'm looking at the clock, and right now I have to say that we're listening to the Blues and Blues Rock Review with Rad Conrad, and this program is made possible by KKCR sustaining members in partnership with Mokihana Pest Control and Kauai Mermaid Experience. 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
1: Wonderful. I love to do mermaid swims and mermaid tails and mermaid photographs. Kauai is great for all the mermaids. But we're here at Conrad Blues and Blues Rock Review with Rad Conrad. This is Terry filling in, and I have Guy Forsythe in the studio. He'll be playing at Hanalei Strings on the 30th, which is Saturday night, from 6 to 9. We have quite a stack up there of musicians.
0: Yeah, it'll be a lot of different people playing. That should be a lot of fun.
1: You'll be joined with Jeff Caldwell and Lady Kaya's on Island. Eli's Fred McCona, I believe, is playing.
0: Yeah, I'm looking forward to that.
1: Guy Forsythe.
0: Yeah.
1: So we have queued up to play some James Cotton.
0: James Cotton, Mr. Super Harp.
1: Yeah.
0: I remember when I had a friend of mine, guided by the name of Todd Howington, who's a friend of mine in high school, who he put on a Muddy Waters record the first time I heard Muddy Waters. He said, "You should listen to this," and put it on, and it blew me away. It was the Muddy Mississippi Waters record on Blue Sky. So it was called Muddy Mississippi Waters. Muddy Waters, whose real name was McKinley Morganfield. But he performed under the name Mississippi Waters, Muddy Waters. And he worked with a lot of different harmonica players. In fact, his sort of template of electric guitar, amplified harmonica, drums and bass and piano is the template for what we use for rock and roll. You know, it's like it's. But the first time it was electrified and really, recorded and put out, he wasn't the first person to use amplified harmonica, but his recordings with Little Walter, I think, are some of the strongest blues that exist. But Little Walter went on and had his own career, and different harmonica players came and played behind Muddy Waters, and that was for harmonica players. That was the most important gig. That was the you couldn't get any cooler than that. There wasn't anything better than that. And one of the people that got that gig was James Cotton. James Cotton was a kid when he got the gig, and

0: he's a ferocious harmonica player, you know, not what you would call a pretty or dexterous harmonica player. He was a feral harmonica player, and, you know, used to playing in loud environments and competing with electric guitars and drum kits and electric bass and stuff like that. So his approach, although it has its roots in Mississippi, in Delta blues, it's amplified and compressed in the way that his hands would cup around the microphone to emphasize the mid-range so it honks. So we're going to hear a tune of his called V8 Ford Blues.
1: Wonderful.

Now I'm gonna get Big Boy Hogan's to come down and dig your grave. 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Cause you think you're so smart,

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You said things lately, you know, that really give Jimmy Cotton the blues. 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

chase holographs every night. You write fan mail through the day. 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Yeah!

Solomon Burt, None of Us Are Free. That was a great tune. I've got Guy helping me pick out some music for tonight as we're playing here. We're filling in for Rad Conrad Blues and Blues Rock Review here on KKCR. We've got some other tunes for you right now.

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1: That was B.B. 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And we have a PSA here from our sustaining members.
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1: Aloha, and we're back. This is KKCR Hanalei, K-A-Q-A, Kilauea. This is Terry sitting in for Rad Conrad on his Blues and Blues Rock Review. In the studio with me, I have Guy Forsythe. He's helping me play some really good blues songs. And one of our friends in Austin, well, we just listened to some B.B. King with Never Make Your Move Too Soon. And when I worked on that Antone's Home of the Blues, we loaded up in the bus and drove to New Orleans and got to go see B.B. King and interview him for the show. And I saw him also when I worked at the Dallas Apparel Mart. He played at the Great Hall one night, which was just amazing. I'm so glad I got to see B.B. King. But in addition to really great blues people, we have the Bad Girl Blues pulled up over here for Carolyn Wonderland. She's from Austin, and she used to tour with John Mayall, and we love her. She's a really great girl on the blues guitar. And here we go, Carolyn Wonderland.

That was Carol in Wonderland with the Bad Girl Blues. If you were listening in earlier, we had Guy Forsythe playing some live music with us, and he wrote a song called The Rolling Blackout Blues for his friend Gene Taylor, who happened to pass away during the Snowmageddon that we had in Dallas, where it was 6 days with no electricity. So we were looking at all the music that's in here in the studio, and there is quite a lot. And he found an album with Gene Taylor on it. So we're going to play The Blasters, Gene Taylor, One Bad Stud. Here we go with Gene Taylor.

Long, tall Marsha Ball. Seen her so many times. Oh my gosh, at Antone's, at Jazz Fest, and even here on Kauai, she came and played. Love her so much. We've got just a few more minutes to be playing, and then I think Brett's coming in with Static and Flow, I believe. But until then, we're just going to keep you rocking and rolling with the Blues Rock Review. This is Terry and Guy sitting in for Todd, for Conrad, Rad Conrad. We've got, I believe, with some Almond Brothers. We'll see what's going to play.

And you're listening to KKCR Hanalei. Listening to KKCR Hanalei, KAQA Kilauea. This has been Rad Con Rad.

0: Right now, I've got some Brett's coming in with his Static and Flow, and we have his program made possible by KKCR sustaining members in partnership with Bill Fernandez and Healthy Hut. A word from them.
1: Set in the late 18th through the early 20th centuries, Bill Fernandez's historic novels chronicle the impact of Western industry and religion on the native Hawaiian way of life. 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
0: And we've got time for one more song. We're going to play, maybe two, we're going to play Joe Ely, Fingernails. I love this song. Here we go. I think it's my plan.

0: That's the late, great Joe Ely. Oh, my goodness. We're going to play a little Muddy Waters. Muddy Waters is coming up.
1: Oh, yeah. Oh, yeah. Everything gonna be all right this morning. Oh, yeah.

Hey, out there in Radio Land, DJ Brett here. Thanks for the Muddy Waters and hanging out with me for a minute. We got Static and Flow here coming up tonight. A very special Static and Flow with special guest Aiden over here helping me choose the tunes tonight. So, how are we doing out there, folks? It's Wednesday. It's the beautiful, beautiful, beautiful Garden Isle of Kauai, and we're going to just start the show tonight. KKCR.

Static and Flow show here on KKCR. Beautiful Wednesday night on the Garden Isle. This is DJ Brett hanging out with you. I've been moving for the past 2 weeks. I probably mentioned that. I don't wish that on my worst enemy. It's really fun and exciting, but also it looks like a Brett bomb went off in my apartment. And anyway, hi, good to be here. Good to be relaxing for a second, settling down into my chair and playing some tunes. Aiden's been helping pick a few things. He fairly recently discovered that he likes the Smiths, and the Descendants, which is awesome because he's been hearing those since he was in utero. So we started off with Ween dancing in the show tonight. Mama, I want you. Sorry, I know I get a little redundant, but I do like a few songs right now. This Charming Man from the Smiths, and then Frank Ocean with Pink and White. Then we had the Descendants Cheer off the Enjoy album. This is Static and Flow, KKCR. I'm gonna see what happens if I try to switch over from one device to the other and see what's going on. Let's see what happens. Oh, it almost worked, didn't it? Hey! Far out. All right, say hi, Aiden. All right, we're gonna keep going now with, let's play some Dice Bits. Never really figured that, huh? KKCR, Kauai Community Radio.

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1: Sorry about that, folks. Looks like we got a bad dongle problem going on here. So I am gonna see what I can do about that. KKCR Kauai Community Radio.

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1: Aloha. This week, we're highlighting words that are associated with Pele and the volcanic activity on Hawaii Island. Today's Hawaiian word of the day is hua'ina, which means boiling up, opening, uncovering, to gush forth as lava. E hua'inana ka Pele mai ka lua o Kila Wea. The lava is boiling in the caldera of Kila Wea. Hua'ina is today's Hawaiian word of the day again, which means boiling up, opening, uncovering, to gush forth as lava.
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3: Hey, we got a clean dongle in there and we're ready to rock. There's some Descendants. I'm not a punk. When did we just hear before that? 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A little Frank Ocean, a little Waves Back. I don't know, I'm just settling in, folks. Just getting going. Kauai Community Radio. Let's see what happens next if I just push that button.
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0: 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Static and Flow Show on this beautiful, beautiful Wednesday night on the Garden Isle in the middle of the jungle overlooking the Hanalei Bay in the Jungle Shack, playing some tunes just for you and me and anybody else that might want to tune in. Oh, by the way, if you use the app, make sure you get the new updated version. It's really cool, actually. It works really well. So what are we even listening to, folks? We had Lupe Fiasco, a superstar. New Order doing Your Silent Face off of Power, Corruption, and Lies from 83. We had Green Sky Bluegrass, Past My Prime off of Shouted, Written Down, and Quoted. Husker Du, Sorry Somehow. There was some Dochi in there. Boiled Peanuts, some Descendants. And Kendrick Lamar, King Quinta. Oh, and Tyler, the Creator. Sugar on My Tongue, great song off that new album. It's one of Aiden's favorite artists. Favorite artist or one of your favorite artists?
1: One of my favorites.
0: One of his favorites. Yeah. 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

A special mahalo goes out to our underwriters for this hour, Waniha Country Market and the Sushi Girl. Yum. Makes me remember that I need to go eat my dinner. We're going to throw on some Flea off his really, really cool new album. I know some of the DJs have been playing that album all the way through. It's so good. But we're going to listen to A Plea by Flea, and then we'll go from there. Give me a call. Make a request or just talk to me. Tell me what you like. Tell me what you don't like. Tell me about the last time you had to move and how it drove you completely batty, having all of your stuff everywhere. 826-7771. That's the DJ line. 808-826-7771. Give me a call. Tell me what you want to hear, or just tell me to tell me a story. All right. Flea, KKCR.

I'm feeling hate all around. There's no solution. It's never been a solution. Come on. Are you with me?

a little scrap of scribbly crayon on a paper. Make something beautiful and see somebody. 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I'm not being corny, this shit is real. Live for peace, live for love. Live for peace, live for love. Live for peace, live for love. It's all we got. See the God in everyone, come on.

KKCR, Kauai Community Radio. Hey, how you doing out there? Love and Rockets. You know, I was thinking, what Love and Rockets do I want to hear? And I started looking, I wanted to hear them all. So I played Dog End of a Day Gone By, which strangely enough started at 1:12 into the song. I don't know why that happened. I got gremlins in the boards tonight, folks. But we had a plea from Flea's really cool new album, Love and Rockets, Dog End of a Day Gone By off of 7th Dream Teenage Heaven, Love Me off of Express, and No Big Deal off the self-titled album, Love and Rockets. Kauai Community Radio, remember, we are having our David Gans DJ'd Marathon of the Dead on Saturday. Well, it's a mini marathon. What is that? 15 hours plus 9 a.m. sharp. I was listening to David talk earlier with Annie and Andrew, and he's got a lot of cool stuff lined up that isn't the everyday, isn't something you hear every day. So that'll be really cool. Tune into that from 9 a.m. till midnight on Saturday. We got the boys noodling in the background there. And I think we'll play, my favorite pet I've ever had was a cat named Althea. I got her I was 19. A stray cat had kittens in the spare room, the outside spare room that we had. My best friend and I were renting a house. Anyway, he took one, Spirea. I took one. Althea was her name. And she lived to be 23 years old from the time I was 19 till I was 42. She went through a lot with life with me, going through all the 20s and all the moving and all the craziness I went through. She probably moved, I don't know, 15 times. But she died in my arms when she was 23 years old in the sunshine. It was beautiful. But anyway, I digress. Her name was Althea.

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discovered that this rock thing was true. Jerry Lee Lewis was the devil. Jesus was an architect previous to his career as a prophet. All of a sudden, I found myself in love with the world. So there was only one thing that I could do. Was ding-a-ding-dang, my dang-along-ling-long.

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The analog gods are fighting against me tonight, apparently. A couple times when I've put a couple things together that we're supposed to segue together, it's played it in the middle of a song. So anyway, that was some Ministry featuring Gibby Haynes after Ministry covering The Grateful Dead, which is really odd. But anyway, this is Silkworm, KKCR.

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2: 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We're halfway there, folks. This beautiful, beautiful Wednesday night on the Garden Isle of Kauai in the jungle high up over Hanalei Bay, looking out all over the land. What a beautiful place tonight. We are having the Grateful Dead mini marathon Saturday, 9 a.m. to midnight. David Gans is going to be here playing some cool stuff. So I got a little trippy Grateful Dead space in the background there. Instead of my normal funky bumpers. We did have Silkworm, White Lightning. We had the Butthole Surfers before that with Who Was In My Room Last Night. Off of their major label debut, Independent Worm Saloon. Ministry before that, Jesus Built My Hot Rod. And then Ministry before that, doing Friend of the Devil, oddly enough. That was from a Neil Young Bridge Show benefit where a lot of bands show up and they used to do it every year. They would play a short, well, you know, half hour to an hour set of acoustic music. And I always thought it was interesting that Ministry did an acoustic set and chose The Grateful Dead to cover. But it was Neil Young's thing. He used to play every year. Great lineup. So many, hundreds of bands. Well, maybe not hundreds, but dozens and dozens. My sister lives in the Bay Area, and she used to go to it yearly. But they raised a lot of money for the Bridge School, which is a special needs school. Anyway, we had some Jane's Addiction by request before that. He just said, play any Jane's Addiction. So out of Grateful Dead's Althea, we went into Ripple. And then Jane's Addiction... Mountain Song. What a great album that was when that came out. Holy moly, Jane's Addiction in the early 90s. Anyway, I'm gonna play from a different source now since we're having the odd things happen. The Gremlins and the Board. We're gonna play a live version of Tropical FUCK Storms, You Let My Tires Down. Live in the KEXP studio. So let's see how that goes.

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1: Wet Leg, live on KEXP.

There's some Honey Glaze live in the studio. Not KEXP, but another live radio recording. I'm also looking at, there's a lot of cool stuff to play over here. Looking at playing some Radiohead. Radiohead covered a number of songs in a radio show they did, or the Basement Tapes or something like that it was called. I'm trying to find a version of that that is really worth listening to, because it is worthwhile. Let's see. Play a little more of that Wet Leg live on KEXP and go from there.

0: That was some Johnny Marr live on KEXP from, a few years back. It's kind of a cool resource. KEXP is a great Seattle public radio station. They have live performances. They get really good bands. They've been around for a while. They know what they're doing. They got a little bit of corporate money thrown their way, and they can do some pretty cool stuff with it. So I am looking around, and you know how much I love Dice Bits, but I'm wondering what they have. That's how I found them, actually, is sometimes I just go to the KEXP YouTube page and just let it teach me what's going on in music, and it can really do a good job. So let's try some Dice Bits, KEXP.
1: Yeah. Dice Bits live on KEXP. Take it away.

my earthquake. Riding around.

WTR, the best radio station in the known universe, broadcasting from one of the best places in the known universe, that's for sure, the North Shores of Kauai, beautiful, beautiful Nepali coast, high up in the hills, in the jungle shack overlooking Hanalei Bay. So beautiful up here. You know, that was my good friend Greg Curry that we just listened to, a Vashon, Washington resident. We used to play poker all the time. He's just one of those guys that if anybody ever says, "Do you know Greg Curry?" they'll say, "Yeah, he's a hell of a guy. He's a really great guy." Just one of those people that, you know, everybody loves. And he started making music, many moons ago, but about 10 years ago, he got back into his music career pretty

0: seriously and done nothing but write ever since. And he puts out tons of stuff. And I said, hey, what should I play, Greg? And he said, let me send you the CDs, because I like it when you actually play something rather than just push buttons off my digital stuff. So that's what we did. We played Greg Curry, Runaway Home, off of the album With a Bullet. And before that, we had Greg Curry, Wash You Clean. And that one is off of, I don't want to misquote here, That is the first track off of Greg Curry's Moonlight Songs. Good stuff, Greg. Thank you so much for sending that to me. All right, before that, we had Fish with Driver, the studio version, which is on their Japanese release of the Farmhouse album they put out several years ago. Slowed you down a little bit after hearing the Pigpen was before that. Not the guy that used to play keyboards for the Dead, but Pigpen, the band, the Wayne Horvitz band from Seattle. They get a little crazy, but so, so good. Before that, we had Tyler, the Creator. That was from his 2020 Grammys performance. That was a live Grammys performance of Earthquake and New Magic Wand. Before that, a couple from Honey Glaze. Live in-studio stuff from them, too, with Cold Color and Don't. And then we started off nice and heavy with Dice Bits, Throw Yourself to the Sword. You know, KKCR Hanalei and KAQA Kilauea. 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

Mahalo for your support to Chin Young Village. We're going to keep it going now in the 11 o'clock hour. Kim Gordon. And then we're going to play some Childish Gambino and a bunch of other good stuff. KKCR. Tim Collins is going to get a nice gift certificate to Whole Foods.

KEXP. We had a little Childish Gambino, and then, you know, I go back digital, and it's the digital gremlins are fighting me again. That's really odd. Let's see if we can get this to work again, or maybe we'll just have to go with something completely different. Maybe I should listen to those to the digital gremlins. Yeah. All right. Let's see what happens if we try this again. And will it play? Nope, I'm having radio gremlins. So we'll just go over here and try some. Camper Van Beethoven.

Aloha. Today's moon phase is Huna. It is the 11th night of the lunar month. Literally translated, it means hidden, to conceal, hide, protect, and defend. The sharp tips of the crescent moon appear smooth and rounded, and therefore Huna, or hidden, as we move into the new Anahulu of Poipoi, which begins today. On the Aina, it is good for planting gourds, pumpkins, uala, or sweet potatoes, and corn. On the Kai, fishing is favorable, especially out at sea.

Did you know that the Kauai Humane Society offers veterinary care, pet vaccines, spay and neuter, flea and tick preventative, dog parks, pet food, end-of-life services, pet training, and more? 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

9 times out of 10 I get it wrong. 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
1: KKCR, Kauai Community Radio. Static and Flow show here on a beautiful, beautiful, beautiful Wednesday night. Just playing some different stuff out there, keeping it going. Trying some different stuff. Thanks for bearing with me. I'm having a good time here, playing some fun stuff off of the YouTube that the kids be using these days. Anyway, we played some, what do we have? Way back when, what do we got? Camper Van Beethoven, off of our beloved Revolutionary Sweetheart, a couple of fantastic songs. One of These Days and Life is Grand. Uncle Tupelo, We've Been Had, off their final studio release, Anodyne, before they went their separate ways and became Wilco and Sunvolt. Then we had Grateful Dead, Standing on the Moon, live at Cardinal Stadium in Louisville, Kentucky, July 6th. And then the fantastic Mac Miller off his Tiny Desk concert in... we had Mike Gordon and Leo Kottke, sorry, before that, and off their Tiny Desk, and Fish featuring Billy Strings doing Possum. And now we're going to do another one with, we're going to do another Mac Miller and take it out here. This is What's the Use off his Tiny Desk concert featuring Thundercat on bass. And wow, is it ever featuring Thundercat on bass. Thanks for being with me here tonight on Static and Flow. I'll be back on the other side of this Mac Miller song, but have a beautiful night, folks. It's been fun.

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2: 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This is Stephen Wright, and you're listening to KKCR. I hope you have a nice day. Bye.

Thank you guys for coming and witnessing this whole recording process. I love you guys. Thank you.

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0: Ah, that's really a beautiful song from us here at KKUA. And we dedicate that to everyone who is listening at the beach today. And if you're at the beach today, be listening for Mackie Feary as he talks about body surfing. The Surf Report is coming up next on KKUA with Mike Hurley. KKUA,
1: Mike Hurley, KKUA News. We have just gotten word that this year's Duke Kahanamoku Surf Meet is on for today. The waves out at Waimea Bay reported to be running up to 20 feet. Meet officials say the conditions are perfect. Hawaiian big wave surfer Michael Ho is favored to come out on top today. However, other of the world's best surfers also in there. Sean Thompson of South Africa, Ian Cairns of Australia, plus a host of others expected to do well on those giant waves. Lifeguards are going to be patrolling the shoreline as the conditions can be extremely dangerous. If you're out on Oahu's north shore, stay away from the waves. KKUA will have updates all day, so stay tuned. KKUA!

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1: Would you like to contribute to KKCR while also cutting your tax bill? Talk with your tax advisor about the benefits of donating to KKCR directly from your individual retirement account or IRA. IRA owners age 70 and a half or older can have up to $100,000 per year sent directly from their IRA to a qualified charity like KKCR through something called the Qualified Charitable Distribution, or QCD. When done correctly, the amount sent directly from your IRA custodian to the qualified charity is not included as income on your tax return. Taxpayers who no longer itemize due to higher standard deductions can still receive a tax benefit for their charitable giving by using the QCD strategy. The QCD can also count toward annual IRA required minimum distributions. 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

0: 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Right, I play saxophone. And I'm very, very glad you are listening to KKCR Hanalei KAQA Kilauea, Kauai Community Radio. All right.
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1: Aloha, this is Andy Boyd, the Recycling Programs Coordinator with the County of Kauai. I'm hoping you will take advantage of the county's upcoming Household Hazardous Waste Collection events on the fourth weekend in March. 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
1: The Daniel K. Inouye Kilauea Point Lighthouse was built in 1913 and underwent an extensive renovation in 2013. However, during severe storms in 2020 and 2021, moisture entered the lantern room where the second order Fresnel lens is housed, resulting in high humidity levels and accelerated deterioration of the lighthouse interior. Therefore, our beloved beacon has been under renovation this past year to help ensure that it will stand proudly against the elements for many more years to come. Repairs include removal and cleaning the Fresnel lens, weatherproofing the lantern room, restoring the vent ball, replacing the service room wall vents, rust abatement and painting the galley deck, and painting the exterior column. Here are some fun facts about our beautiful beacon. The tower is 52 feet tall and stands 180 feet above the Pacific Ocean. The Second Order Fresnel lens was built in Paris, France, weighs around 2,000 pounds, and once floated on 260 pounds of liquid mercury, and was capable of focusing light into a powerful beam reaching 20 miles out to sea. Today, due to innovations, the lighthouse is no longer in operation and has been replaced by an automated light. Learn more about this historic treasure online at www.kauairefuges.org.
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0: Hey, you are now Luna Epi and now Lalo Ewi and Namo to a coo and a capaya. Hey, you are now Luna Epi and now Lalo Ewi and Namo to a coo and a capaya. Hey, you are now Luna Epi and now Lalo Ewi and Namo to a coo and a capaya. Those above will fall, those below will rise. The islands will be united. The walls shall be built.
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0: 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Sister Lay here, and hope you're having a wonderful po'aha or Thursday morning. I know I sure am. The sun is trying to peek out. We've got a little off and on. It's kind of nice. It's nice and cool this morning. As always, you know, be aware. If it might rain, who knows? Looks like might be a partly cloudy, off and on shower day. So always good to take an umbrella or something just in case. And we start the show with Naomakua. I wanted to let you know that with Naomakua, these folks are from Voices of the Earth, along with Moana Beamer. And it's a collective of group of youth students and teachers from Maui and Oregon together. And they play all different kind of music. And their goal is learning more about stewardship of the land, taking care of the land, and keeping it healthy and well. Shout out to Jennifer Hodges and Jamie. Thank you so much from the bottom of my heart for your gift of aloha. And thank you so much. And I want to give a shout out to, the graduations. Whoo! And did you see those leis? Unbelievable, those leis. So beautiful. And what they make with the money leis nowadays is from capes, full-on capes, and hats. And one I saw of a chicken, a moa. A big chicken. I don't know. I would never want to take that one apart unless I really, really, really, really needed the funds. But it was beautiful. All the artistry from folks around the island. And we have so many beautiful lei makers. It's awesome as to see at graduation students, you know, from parents to lei makers, making those beautiful, beautiful gifts of aloha for our graduates. So congratulations to all of our graduates here around across Kauai and Hawaii nei. And do your best. I tell you, it's a wonky world. So do your best. We're going to get to our music. We've got some music set up for you this morning. We

visit this very special place, you will see a rushing stream coming down from the mountains, settling into a pool right alongside the road, before continuing on to the ocean. The area is very beautiful, surrounded by many trees and all kinds of different flowers, and the presence of the nearby mountains, and the white Kauai birds flying overhead seem to be like guardians of this place, the Hawaiians call.

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Doug and Sandy McMaster with Lima Holy Stream from their album Homecoming, and it's Pure Kiho Alo, Pure Saki. I remember seeing the two of them over down Halele, down at the beach playing during sunset. Folks would gather. Wonderful time. Mark Yamanaka and Kupawa with Ke Kaha Nani E, and that was a composition by Nathan Kalama. And boy, we miss him. I love the saying, a stolen kith in kokehe myth. Ooh, I like. Anyhow, that's from Kalama o Kauai, the Songs of Nathan Kalama, Volume 1. Certainly looking forward to Volume 2. Hana Pepe by Hawaiian Heart, along with John Cruz. And that's from the album Hawaiian Heart. Goes out to our listener out in Hana Pepe. Na Kaholo Kula with Lima Huli from Top of the Island. Mahalo piha. Thank you so much for listening to Kauai's Community Radio. We've got more music up for you. Actually, we're going to start our sets of various songs with Pua Tuba Rose, composed by Kimo Kamana. I don't know too much about him, but in it you hear the falsetto voice, yeah, in Andy Cummings. And I read in a source, in ulukau.org, yeah, in Mele section, Ha'ilono Mele is a newsletter that came out during that time, filled with lots of information and about the artists of the 70s and the 70s. And in one of the volumes, September 1973, it tells about men and women in old Hawaii did not sing together. I don't know if that's true. I have to dig a little deeper. And so that's how Mel Falsetto became. They needed to fill those higher pitched voices. I'm not so sure, but I read it in Ha'ilono Mele, and I found it very interesting. So we'll hear Pua Tuba Rose with Andy Cummings and gang, and we'll hear two other falsetto voices in this next set.

That slacky artistry is from Eli Kaimi Lani, and he's playing Hana Sunrise from his album Ki Ho'oku'u. Falsetto singer Bill Ali'i Loa Lincoln with Moana Lua from Legends of Falsetto, Hawaii's legendary voices. And Joe K. Ave, had to have Joe K. Ave in there, with Papalina Lahi Lahi, her dainty cheeks. From Hula Hawaiian Style, Vintage Hawaiian Treasures, Volume 2. Got some announcements for you, and then we'll be right back with our music.

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2: 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9 a.m. to 1 p.m. And the County Sunshine Market in Hanapepe on the west side, located at 4481 Kona Road in the Hanapepe Community Park from 3 to 4 p.m. Halepuna Farmers Market, 3:30 to 5:30 p.m. at 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
5: And, wow, we've got quite a few things here on the community calendar. We've got the Kalaheo Guava Country Parade. That's going to be happening on Sunday, May 31st. Parade starts at 2 p.m. Join them for an annual parade celebrating the beautiful town of Kalaheo and their Kumu Lena Ala. More details to come. And let's see, a free showing, where is this, Waimea Theater, Ocean by David Attenborough, and doors open at 5:30, panel discussion at 6 p.m., sharing Kauai's own personal stories, then you'll watch the movie, and then there'll be closing remarks. Again, that's at Waimea Theater, and let's see. I think that's, can you believe June is just around the corner? I can't believe half a year is almost gone already. Kauai Art Academy has Sunny Southside Summer Art Camp, Koloa Neighborhood Center. That's going to be starting June 3rd, and ages 5 through 13, you have to register online at kauaiartcamp.com. And that's all of the announcements I got. Phew. Okay, let's get back with our music. We did, we have next is Pua Mana, and you know Pua Mana, Auntie Irma Farden Aluli, and along, it was her first hit, She composed it back in 1937, telling of the Farden family home over in Lahaina. And I'm reading here that an English version was later written and recorded as the popular Sea Breeze by Auntie Genoa Ke'ave. And Ermkarda Luli was 65 when she, in 1978, started playing music with her two daughters, Mihana and Neolani, and later her niece, Luana, and her third daughter, Aima. Elegant song. We'll play that for you. We also have two additional compositions from Ermkarda Luli. And they'll follow suit after Pua Mana.

nuts by Paul Holly Davis. Kihoalo Slacky from Party Songs Hawaiian Style Volume 2. From 1973's album The Boy from Lapahoehoe, Bill Kaiva sang Lapahoehoe Hula. And Ermgard Aluli and gang with You Taught Me How to Love You in the Old Hawaiian Way. And that's from the album From Ermgard with Love. And we started the set with Naleo Pilimehana with Pua Mana from Romantic Waikiki. You're listening to KKCR Hanalei, KAQA Kilauea. Sister Hele here with Virinu Vinyls of Hawaii. Up next, we got Pulupe. Oh, no. Which one? Let me see. Not Pulupe. Do we have Pulupe? We have Queen Liliuokalani's composition, actually, Pu'ia Kanahele. She was princess at the time, back in 1868. And in the song, you hear Kauka Iu, which is placed on high, is a place name. Birds in this particular poetic song may refer to sweethearts. The Ivy is the scarlet red honey creeper that you'll hear in the song, whose feathers were used for much feather work. And the Eva following Ivy was probably a garble for Hiva or cherish. So this beautiful song written, composed of the forests and all the birds, written by Queen Liliuokalani. And it'll be followed by two other compositions by her as well. Let's see, which ones? Kawai Apo Lani. And I believe that's about a sprinkler. And Nani Napua Ko'olau, flowers, beautiful flowers of Ko'olau.

0: Flo Morales singing Nani Na Pua Ko'olau, written by Queen Liliuokalani, about the flowers of the beautiful flowers of Ko'olau. Kawai Apo Lani with Kim Suioka and the Lau Hawaiian Collective Group. It's not about water sprinklers. It's actually far more serious than that. Although she did write a song about water sprinklers. Fascinating. But Kawai Apolani actually is a historic mele written by the Queen back in 1876. Deep kauna, the deep, deep kauna, hidden meaning in the song, is to reflect on the flow of divine blessings, heavenly showers, and the restoration of native Hawaiian rights. Slick, yeah? What a prolific writer she was. And the featuring song, Pu'ia Kanahele, that was done by Navai Chamber Choir. Mahalo nui loa for listening to Kauai's Community Radio. We got folks from all clear across the globe. From the Polynesian Culture Center at Russian Federation. From Germany and Pahoa, Waianae, out in Ann Arbor, Michigan. Juneau, Alaska. I don't know if that's Dion or Jorge. But welcome to both of you, either of you, and miss you, Dion. And let's see, El Monte, California, Oxnard, California, Kilauea, and many more places across the globe, from France and Canada and coast to coast, United States. 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
0: 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And donations help to keep us running. Up and going, and we're still alive after 20 some odd years. Thank you to you, the listeners. And we've got more music coming up. Pulupe Ne'ili Ike Anu is the featured song in this set, and a traditional song describing Lani Huli. It's a peak above the west side of the Pali Lookout. Chill and cold often appear in Hawaiian poetry. You see that, describing the physical sensations of love and desire. The images of crouching with a loved one in the cool rain of a fragrant forest portrays quite an intimate setting in this song. And we'll have two other songs, too, that will speak of the ua, the rain, the pali, or the sense. Yeah. And here we go. Aine is going to sing it, but they also have it in combined with Pua Lilia. And here we go.

that before the long break. Sonny Chillingworth with Hula Blues from his Endlessly album. Kuahiris with Kauanui. Big Rain from their album Kauanui. And Keo Ho with Ua Ko Ua Aina. Aine with Pua Lilia and Pulupe Neili Keanu from Aine Look At Us. Coming up next, we got Punalu'u. Punalu'u composed by Mary Kavena Pukui and Ermgard Aluli, honoring the beauty of Punalu'u's coastline in Oahu. And we'll be playing that next. And as well as two other songs honoring Oahu.

0: Leonard Kwan with None Hula and He Aloha No Honolulu. We had Pumaika'i Keawe Lyman with Ke Kula Samuel Kamakau Public Charter School singing Aloha Oahu. Halona shared Nani Oahu. And the Kahuano Lake Trio with Punalu'u from Hawaiian Style. Boy, we went around the island with those songs. All kind name places were given. We've got the community calendar up, or the Hawaiian music calendar up next. I'm going to give you the word of the day, though. I forgot to do that earlier. Here we go.
1: Aloha. Today's Hawaiian word of the day is one'a. One is defined as sand, sandy, or silt. It is also a poetic name for land. A means fiery, burning, fire, to burn and blaze. Thus, one'a is a term that we use for tephra, or fragmented volcanic rock and glass ejected into the air during explosive eruptions. One'a are fascinating. In its form known as reticulite, it is a golden brown foam-like type of volcanic glass. It is very lightweight, basaltic pumice with a network-like structure formed by the bursting of bubbles in lava. Olivine phenocrysts, or glassy green grains embedded within the fragile silicate glass network, can give it a glittering effect. These olivine crystals act as early crystallized mineral inclusions that survive the extreme expansion of gas bubbles during the rapid solidification of lava. Another definition of a is to glitter or sparkle as a gem. Thus, one'a are volcanic projectiles that form as gold-brown foam-like volcanic glass that sparkle with olivine crystals. Wa'ikea ma ko na'apana o one'a ma ka ue kahuna. We saw reticulite fragments of one'a at ue kahuna. One'a are volcanic projectiles that form as golden-brown foam-like volcanic glass that sparkle with olivine crystals.
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0: Wow, Mother Nature is quite fascinating, yeah? 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
4: 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The Lighthouse Bistro in Kilauea features Pancho Graham from 6:30 to 8:30. On the east side, Shutter's Lounge at the Kauai Beach Resort features Chanel and Reef from 6 to 8. The Bullshed Restaurant in Kapa'a features Res Kaui and Cliff Furtado from 7 to 9. The Hukilau Lanai Seafood Restaurant in Waipoli features Dennis Chun from 5:30 to 8:30. Duke's Barefoot Bar at the Royal Sonesta Hotel in Lihue features John Kepamahi from 6 to 8. The Lava Lava Beach Club features Daryl Gonzalez from 3 to 5, and then Falling Down Romance from 6 to 9. That's at the Kauai Shores Hotel in Kapa'a. The Nepali Brewing Company in Kapa'a features Russ Wellington from 5:30 to 7:30. On our South Shore, the Hoku Bar at the Waiohai Resort in Poipu features Kyla Benz with Hula by Nicole from 4 to 6. The Kauai Island Brewery at the Port Allen Marina in Ale'ale features Darren from 5 to 7. Keoki's Paradise Restaurant and Bar in Poipu features Jordan from 5 to 8:30 in the dining room. The Seaview Terrace at the Grand Hyatt in Poipu features Tommy Tokioka from 5 to 7. The Wine Shop in Koloa Town features Bronson Iwohi from 6 to 8. And on our west side, the Saddle Room at Wrangler Steakhouse features Nick Castillo from 6 to 8. If you have Hawaiian music events you'd like posted on our Hawaiian music calendar, please send an email to events at kkcr.org. Attention, Linda. Mahalo nui loa, and have a great Hawaiian day.
0: And mahalo nui loa to Linda Lester Keale for providing the Hawaiian music calendar, letting us know where our fabulous musicians are playing throughout the island of Kauai. And here we have the moon calendar. Go on, listen to Kumu Kehao again. Here we go.
1: Ina, today's Hawaiian moon phase is Mohalu. It is the 12th day of the Hawaiian lunar month. Mohalu means loose, slack, unrestrained, and comfortable. It also means to open and unfold as petals of flowers. Mohalu marks the beginning of the kapu period dedicated to the akua or deity Kane. On the Aina, it is an excellent day and moon phase for the planting of flowers. Vahia Kupuna, or according to our ancestors, it is believed that the flowers would become round and perfect like the moon. On the Kai, fishing will be good as well. The tides are low in the early morning hours today.
0: Ah, I love the moon phase, this particular moon phase, because of all the beautiful flowers that you can start planting. Yeah, it's a good time to plant flowers, lots of flowers. Talk about flowers. Our next song is Puna Pa'ia A'ala, composed by Princess Liliuokalani at the time she was princess, and associated with fragrance, especially of the pandanus. And fragrance is also associated alike with noble birth and also for lovemaking. And so we'll hear that song from the Navai Chamber Choir. And it's a short song. And then we will have a couple more songs honoring Punalu'u and Puna on Hawaii Island.

Raymond Carne with Que Cola Ile. Song I'm fond of. My husband used to play that quite often. He was a flat key artist. We heard Mark Yamanaka with He Aloha no Punalu'u. That's from his album Lei Lehua. Mama Tina Ka'apana with Punalu'u. And Navai Chamber Choir with Puna Pa'ia A Ala from Eo e Lili'u o Kalani. Coming up, we've got Pupu Hinu Hinu. When Nona Beamer was a child, was Keiki Noho'i, and her sweetheart grandma, Helen DeShea Beamer, wrote this song in English about shiny shells, seashells, for her mo'opuna, or for her grandchildren. Years later, when Nona herself was a mother, she composed a version in Hawaiian and then incorporated a stanza from an old chant about the native Hawaiian land shells and golden plover in recollection of many happy days on Black Sand Beach in the island of Hawaii. Song is a favorite and a hula amongst Hawaiian children. Kapo was back in 1950. We'll have two other songs that are teach our keiki as well. And in the meantime, we'll finish with Raymond Carne, Ke Kaula Ile, from his album Hawaiian Sunset.

0: Raymond Kane with Wayala and Halona. And from his album, This Is Slack Key, Nana Kuli's Raymond Kane. Keola and Moana Beamer with Ulili A. From Keola and Moana Beamer in Concert. And Mahi Beamer with Kahuli Aku Kahuli Mai from Hawaiian Classics. More Hawaiian Classics. Kahuana Lake Trio with Pupu Hinu Hinu from He Aloha No'o Honolulu. Top of the hour, it's already 9 o'clock here in the beautiful morning of Kauai'i. And I hope you're having a wonderful time wherever you may be across the globe. Kahea Kauai'i is made possible by KKCR's sustaining members in partnership with Mokihana Pest Control and Positive Coffee.
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0: Big mahalo nui loa to Positive Coffee. 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It is good. Mokihana Pest Control, thank you so much for continuing to support Kauai'i's Community Radio. Aina lani, you there?
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0: A little dose of cuteness for your day. Next song up is Pupu o Eva. And the Kauai Hau Glee Club will sing this song regularly. It's also known as Ka'ahu Pahau, who was the benevolent shark goddess of the Lakpu'u Loa. And the people of this particular area revered her, and she in turn took care of them while in the waters. It was composed back in the 1870s. Much can be said about the relationship between Native Hawaiians and Mano, the sharks. I know that many are said to have swum with the shark, including my kupuna, my great-grandmother, who was said to be the lady who swam with sharks. She would talk with them. She would pet them. They would come to her, and she could talk story. And chicken skin when I just think about it. it's beautiful. It's beautiful. And every so often I'll go to the beach and send an aloha out to the mano that took great care of our kupuna. And we'll also have a few songs about Eva or the Mobi. The shell, the pearl shell that is also spoken of in this song.

That's Makana from his album Make Believe Borders. And it's called Pearl Harbor. So Pupu O Eva, you may recognize the tune, yeah? Pearly Shell. That was like written, let me see. That was more than 100 years ago. When the when the English version of Pearly Shells became popular. One of the few songs sung successfully, but the poetic reference to the shark goddess was not kept. The composer was not known as that song, but it also was part of a fundraising campaign for Kahiku Okaleni Church, the Seventh of the Kings at Pearl City. And Kalakaua, the seventh monarch from whom the church was named and helped to build it. And the news of the land in the song is the discovery of the pearl oysters in Pu'uloa, the Hawaiian name for Pearl City, or Pearl Harbor, e kala mai au. Okay, coming up next we have Pu'u O Hulu, and I have a recording. It's an old recording, old recording by Toots Paka, but super scratchy, so I don't think it's worth playing. I may play a little bit, but I don't know. But the song is by Eliza Ha'ahel Holt, and speaks about pouring rains as a symbol of grief over a lost loved one. And Ma'ili Waianae is known for its very gentle rains in Ka'ia'ulu wind, composed back in 1887. Let's try a little bit of this. Let's see how she go. I know, prepared. Yeah. No, not so good. So we'll have other songs about the rain here. Lu'ulu'u ika nui uka'ua nui o hanale. I think we'll play that one for you. And Hilo Rain.

0: John Ke Ave in the background with Pu'u Anahulu from his album Slacky Guitar. Brothers Casmero with Kawai Lehua A'ala Ke Kahonua from the best of the Brothers Casmero Volume 3. Kala'e Camarillo with Hilo Rain from his album Feel at Home. And Kani Lau play Lu'u Lu'u I Ka Ua Nui O Hana Le. We started with a chant and then we moved to the song. Ke Au Vena is the album that hails from. Mahalo Nui Loa for listening to Kauai Community Radio. Sister Lei here with Kahea Kauai, sending out the call of aloha via Sweet Island Music. I've got the County of Kauai briefing for today. Let's give a listen. Let me get the right buttons here pushed. Okay, there we go. All right.
1: 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I'm Mayor Derek Kawakami, and this is your county briefing for Thursday, May 28. Emergency officials would like to remind residents that hurricane season begins June 1st and runs through November 30th. NOAA has forecasted an above-average season for the Central Pacific with 5 to 13 storms expected. 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Finally, the Department of Parks and Recreation announces that the registration for the county's 2026 Summer Golf Program will take place on June 8th from 8 a.m. to 5 p.m. at the Wailua Golf Pro Shop. The program is open to boys and girls ages 7 to 15. Three sessions are scheduled from June 15th through July 24th. Enrollment is $35 per child per session. Participants are required to have the necessary equipment and proper attire. 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And that's all for this week's county briefing. 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
0: And mahalo nui loa for those announcements and to Mayor Kawakami for the county briefing. Next song coming up, we've got Pu'u Va'ava'a. Pu'u Va'ava'a is a ranch The Hawaii ranches each vied with the next in beauty and hospitality, and none outdid Pu'uva'ava'a, that is said to be owned by the Hines. Mary E. Lowe wrote the words. Ernest Kalehoku Ka'ai wrote the music for this Melepana, or place name, song. And it was written, composed in the 1920s. We'll also hear two other songs honoring that are Mele Pana, including one that is for Jack Waterhouse here on Kauai, Keaka Vala Ka Hauki. Hauki. Ooh, sometimes. get my makas clean. Okay, Pu'uva'ava'a with Marlene Tsai coming right up next.

beautiful slacky stylings of Cyril Pahinui in his album He'e Ia. Oh, that fingering. It's beautiful. We had Pu'u Va'a Va'a by Marlene Tsai. And that's from her album Hana Ho, One More Time. Gary Haleamau with Hu'e Hu'e. Hu'e Hu'e honors, is a ranch in Kona and started by the Stillman family and John Palmer Parker of the Parker Ranch. And we heard, and that's from Namele O Paniolo. Bill Kaiva with Keaka Vala Kahauiki. And that's from Bill Kaiva goes Kauai back in 1974. And that is the ranch of Jack Waterhouse that Bill was very close to. Coming up, we've got the Queen's Jubilee, written by Queen Liliuokalani. A lot of stuff that the Queen wrote in this today's segments. She wrote it for Queen Victoria on the occasion of her 50th year jubilee back in 1887. We'll have two other songs that honor a person or place or, yeah. Here we go with a little bit of Peter Moon and the Queen's Jubilee.

0: Sunny Chillingsworth with Maui Chimes. And we had Voalea with He'i Noa No Kawailani. Followed by, before that was Mark Kealii Ho'omalu with He'i Noa No Lili'u O Kalani. And the Queen's Jubilee by the Peter Moon Band. Mahalo nui loa for listening to Kauai's Community Radio. It's 10 o'clock here already. And one more hour before Democracy Now at 11 o'clock. Kahea Kauai with This Delay is made possible by KKCR sustaining members in partnership with Bill Fernandez, storyteller and author, Zero Waste Kauai, and Ha Coffee.
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0: 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Yes, thank you very much to Ha Coffee, Zero Waste Kauai Reuse, and Bill Fernandez, storyteller and author, for continuing to support Kauai's Community Radio. Up next is Ke Aloha o Kahaku, also known as the Queen's Prayer, written by Queen Lili'u o Kalani back in 1895. And sad song, most forgiving of songs, was written by her. Written 1895, after 7 weeks of imprisonment. Anyways, she entitled the translation of the song as being "The Lord's Mercy." And so for this set, we'll have a few songs honoring a higher source, whatever source that you believe in your heart. Maybe say a prayer during this set for folks around the world that may be going through hard times or grief or suffering in some form. And so this set, we send out our love and aloha prayers out to the world. And there you go.

That was Na Leo Pili Mehana with E Ola Kako Na Hawaii. The health of the people of Hawaii. And that was from their album E Hula Mai Kako. Walt Ke Ale did a very unique version of O Oe Yo in Huna Moku album. Yeah, very dramatic. Nice. And the Queen's Prayer was done in full, did all of the lyrics, all of the verses in a cappella by Ku'ule Music. And that's from their prayer album. And Queen Lili'uokalani lovingly dedicated the Queen's Prayer to her niece, Victoria Ka'iulani. Coming up next, well, we got Radio Hula by Lizzie Alohikea, composed back in the 1920s and rocking everybody's world with a little Radio Hula. And we'll have Tony Conjugation also sing about Radio Hula, but a song called Radio Hula, but different song. And Myra English will have her come up too as well. In the meantime, we'll finish with a little serenade by Bill Kealy.

0: And that was Myra English with KHBC. Best from the Champagne Lady. Tony Conjugation with Radio Hula, a different version from Lizzie Alohikea's version. And that's from his album Hawaiian Passion. Keo Ho with Radio Hula. And that's from their album Ilea. 10:30, we've got the Hawaiian music calendar coming up for you. Followed by the Surf Report.
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2: 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On the east side, Shutter's Lounge at the Kauai Beach Resort features Chanel and Reef from 6 to 8. 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The Hukilau Lanai Seafood Restaurant in Waipoli features Dennis Chun from 5:30 to 8:30. Duke's Barefoot Bar at the Royal Sonesta Hotel in Lihue features John Kepamahi from 6 to 8. The Lava Lava Beach Club features Daryl Gonzalez from 3 to 5 and then Falling Down Romance from 6 to 9. That's at the Kauai Shores Hotel in Kapa'a. The Nepali Brewing Company in Kapa'a features Russ Wellington from 5:30 to 7:30. On our South Shore, the Hoku Bar at the Waiohai Resort in Poipu features Kyla Benz with Hula by Nicole from 4 to 6. The Kauai Island Brewery at the Port Allen Marina in Ale'ale features Darren from 5 to 7. Keoki's Paradise Restaurant and Bar in Po'oipu features Jordan from 5 to 8:30 in the dining room. The Seaview Terrace at the Grand Hyatt in Po'oipu features Tommy Tokioka from 5 to 7. The Wine Shop in Koloa Town features Bronson Iwohi from 6 to 8. And on our west side, the Saddle Room at Wrangler Steakhouse features Nick Castillo from 6 to 8. If you have Hawaiian music events you'd like posted on our Hawaiian music calendar, please send an email to events at kkcr.org. Attention, Linda. Mahalo nui loa, and have a great Hawaiian day.
0: Thank you so much to Linda Lester Keale for sharing the Hawaiian music calendar. And coming up, we got the Surf Report.
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0: Oh, please be safe out there. And we got a series of south-southwest swells that will produce elevated surf along southern-facing shores. A lot of S's. A mix of south and southwest swells will maintain surf near seasonal advisories tonight, but it's going to start to build. And even though the bulk of the swell is aimed just east of Hawaii, surf along south-facing shores are expected to exceed high surf advisory levels thresholds by Friday night or Saturday, and then peak Saturday night and start to gradually decline on Sunday. That's the south-facing shores. East-facing shores looks to remain seasonal average up through Friday. And let's see, the current surf and northwest swell is going to slowly lower on Friday and Saturday, start to fade on Sunday. North-facing shores, 4 to 6 feet. West-facing shores, 3 to 5 feet. South-facing shores and east-facing shores are 4 to 6 feet. Weather is mostly sunny today with some isolated showers. High temperature in the mid-80s with east winds around 15 miles per hour. And the sun will set tonight at 7:16 p.m. And it will be partly cloudy tonight with isolated showers. Low temperature in the lower 70s with east winds maintaining at 10 miles per hour. There you got the surf report. And getting back with our music, next one coming up is composed by Jay Elia, and it talks about Molokai, Moaula being a waterfall in Molokai, and greeting a loved one with a pikakele. And so the next song afterwards are about pikakele.

Oh, yeah. I forgot to tell you the name of the song. Remember, be sure and be there. That is composed by Jay Elia. Hey, no shame, yeah.

And that's George Kuo with Kona Kai Opua from Hawaiian Slacky Guitar. Kauai Koke did for us Ku'u Sweet Pikake. And that's from Still Strumming Ho'okena with Ala Pikake from Le Pulamahia. And Lena Ala Haile combined two songs together, Uakea Ohana and Remember, Be Sure, and Be There. And that's from her album, Hiki No. Mahalo nui loa for listening to Kauai's Community Radio and listening to hours of my talk story with the music. And we're going to, this is our last set. I'm just going to send out a fond aloha, good wishes to everyone. And feel good island music, yeah. We're going to gonna rock to some island music. Some hapa, ho'onua, and then I think we'll end with kapena.

Again, that was Capenna with Grateful. That's their latest release, one of their latest releases. And yeah, grateful. Grateful for them, too. Very grateful. Honua with Feel Good Island Music. And Hapa with Pu'uanahulu from the album Collection. Mahalo piha. Thank you so much for joining me here at Kauai Community Radio. It's been a blessing to be here for over 25 years, I think. But, you know, still going strong. And thanks to you. Thank you very much. Until next week, may the rest of the week and weekend be ever so kind to you and yours. Stay tuned for Top of the Hour is Democracy Now!, followed by something. Sonic. Supersonic. Yeah. And yeah, mahalo piha for joining me here. Our usual ending song.

0: 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Take care of your community.
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Aloha. Our ocean can change quickly, sometimes from calm to dangerous in just moments. Powerful north and west swells bring strong rip currents, shifting sandbars, and heavy shore breaks. Beaches that seem calm at first glance can turn hazardous fast. Please be safe, swim at lifeguarded beaches, and use the buddy system. Check in with lifeguards for safety information before entering the water and pay attention to posted warning signs. Even experienced ocean goers should know, Hawaii has some of the most powerful surf in the world, shaped by deep ocean bottoms and steep shorelines. Our lifeguards are here for your safety, skilled, trained, and proud to serve our community. Please ask us for advice when visiting our beaches. One conversation could save a life. This has been a deep dive into water safety on KKCR with Ocean Safety Bureau's North Lieutenant Chad Lisman. Mahalo and aloha.

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1: Hi, this is Maceo Parker. 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All right.
2: Aloha. Today's Hawaiian word of the day is one'a. One is defined as sand, sandy, or silt. It is also a poetic name for land. A means fiery, burning, fire, to burn and blaze. Thus, one'a is a term that we use for tephra, or fragmented volcanic rock and glass ejected into the air during explosive eruptions. One'a are fascinating. In its form known as reticulite, it is a golden brown foam-like type of volcanic glass. It is very lightweight, basaltic pumice with a network-like structure formed by the bursting of bubbles in lava. Olivine phenocrysts, or glassy green grains embedded within the fragile silicate glass network, can give it a glittering effect. These olivine crystals act as early crystallized mineral inclusions that survive the extreme expansion of gas bubbles during the rapid solidification of lava. Another definition of awe is to glitter or sparkle as a gem. Thus, one'a are volcanic projectiles that form as gold-brown foam-like volcanic glass that sparkle with olivine crystals. Wa ike ya ma ko na apana, o one'a ma ka ue kahuna. We saw reticulite fragments of one'a at ue kahuna. One'a are volcanic projectiles that form as golden brown foam-like volcanic glass that sparkle with olivine crystals.
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